0: hit. He was down 0-2, but he worked it all the way back, loaded the bases with a walk, and then the Missions added two runs to take a 3-0 lead. Salas here lines it to right. It's another base hit. Falls in front of Contisello. Testing the throw over to third, and it's off of Hoffman. Gets away, but there is Egan to pick it up. Boy, I'm telling you, just about everything that could go the Mission's way is going that way. That throw, a good one that might have beat Hoffman if it was on target, but instead, it hit Hoffman, and it leads to runners at the corners with two away. You can't help but smile watching this game. And here is Ty Roberts. Wyatt Hoffman, look at what a good guy he is, picking up a baseball that was out between third and home. But Ty Roberts back at the plate after homering off the foul pole in left. Has two on again. And the home plate umpire, noticing a baseball, got loose in right field with the Amarillo bullpen warming. So we'll wait a moment. For Roberts, just his second home run of the year. The other one came in Frisco. Going the opposite way, directly off that foul pole. And it is now 8-0 Missions in the bottom of the third. Egan delivers a strike to begin it. 0-1 the count on Roberts, who has had a memorable week, one he will never forget. Got to talk to him yesterday on the Budweiser on Deck show about the record he broke. 28 consecutive stolen bases. Takes a breaking ball low, 1-1, and I love what he said. You know, it's a Texas League record. Not many people knew about it as it happened. We did up here, and he knew. But he said any time in this very difficult game that you have something to celebrate, you got to take it. Takes a pitch outside, 2-1. With how many ups and downs you have and long stretches of not playing how you want at times, whenever you do have any reason to celebrate, you got to go all out. The 2-1 here to Roberts. Tapper towards first. A foul ball. 2-2 the count with two away, runners at the corners. Missions up 8-0 here in the third inning. Robert Sinsen has not stolen any more bases, but you know it's only a matter of time. But 2-2. Chopper up the middle. Egan hops up to get it, and he tosses underhand to first to retire the side. But the Missions add two more to their advantage. It is 8-0 San Antonio as we head to the fourth inning.
1: 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Bowen will perform post-game after the Missions take on the Amarillo Sod Poodles. 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
0: Welcome back to the Wolf, where the Missions have had one heck of a 4th of July celebration. America's 250th birthday, and the Missions have started off with an 8-0 lead over the Amarillo Sod Poodles. We're in the top of the fourth inning, and if you think we're done with good moments, you have no idea what you're talking about, because we have a double-A debut coming up right now, Landry Jureka, the newest Mission called up today from the Arizona Complex League. He will make his Double-A debut against Amarillo. He's a right-handed pitcher wearing number 11, the same number Eric Yost would have worn today if he started, which he was supposed to. But things change quickly in the minor leagues, and so here is Landry Jureka. Welcome to San Antonio. First pitch on its way. And it's a strike on Christopher Torin, 0-1. Jureka, 6'2", 205 pounds from Fort Smith, Arkansas. The 0-1. Great movement on a slider there. Just misses, so 1-1. Can only imagine the nerves he feels. Jumping up to Double-A on the 4th of July in front of a sold-out crowd. Here's 1-1. A strike down the middle with the fastball. 1-2. And it's not just that it's his Double-A debut. It's that it's directly from the Arizona Complex League, and Jureka has never pitched higher than Single-A. Little looper towards right, charging is Carpathios, and he makes the sliding grab for the out. Another remarkable defensive play by the Missions, this time by Braden Carpathios, who robs Torin of a base hit. First out here in the fourth. So for Jureka, he can take a deep breath, an out recorded. Here is Anderson Rojas. Outside with a ball, 1-0. Jureka met his teammates and his coaches just before the game. Was actually there to witness him talking to the manager. Misses with this pitch to Rojas, 2-0. But he began the year at Lake Elsinore, where he pitched just twice. And he had an ERA of 12.46 with the Storm. 2-0 pitch. Misses high, 3-0. He got hurt on April 18th, spent a month on the injured list before going on rehab assignment at the Arizona Complex League down in Peoria. And he was 3-1 with a 6.04 ERA in 12 games. As he misses wide here with the ball. Four straight out of the zone against Rojas, a one-out walk. Has some room to work with, though. An 8-0 lead for the Missions in the top of the fourth. You really can't draw up a better spot for him to make this appearance. Got to tell him, just throw strikes and rely on your defense. It has been so good behind you. But here's Chris Santis with a runner at first, 1-0. First pitch to the righty. Another nice breaking ball with a lot of movement. Backs into the plate for the strike, 0-1. Jureka with the impressive number to say, even though he had a 6.04 ERA, he only walked 5 and he struck out 26 in 22 and a third innings at the Complex League. Has a strike here at the knees to make it 0-2 on Chris Santis. But to then jump from that Complex League and skip Lake Elsinore, skip Fort Wayne, and hop directly to San Antonio, what an opportunity. 0-2 pitch. In the air, right side, out of play. And now that we know what Jureka is up to, we cannot forget to highlight the incredible outing by Francis Peña in his first career start. How about 3 scoreless innings, allowing just 1 hit, striking out 3, and retiring the Sod Poodles in order after the double play erased that one base hit. Face the minimum through 3. If you had told manager Chris Tremme that, he would have taken it in a heartbeat. And that's what he got. Jureka with the 0-2. In the air, left center field. Roberts has a beat on it. Takes some steps in and makes the catch for the out. Two away, runner remains at first. Here is Ben McLaughlin. The pitching domination continuing for the Missions. No matter who they throw out there, they are putting up zeros. McLaughlin takes the first pitch for a strike, 0-1. Jureka stepping behind the rubber, grabbing the rosin bag. It is quite muggy here at the Wolf, but nothing stopping these fans from packing the stands. Oh, 1 just low, but Ethan Salas gave him a fist bump of affirmation, saying good pitch. Barely missed to make it 1-1. Jureka asking for the signs yet again with two away, runner at first. San Antonio ahead 8-0 here in the top of the fourth inning. Breaking ball misses, but again, a good nod by Ethan to say that's where we wanted it. Just didn't get the result. So McLaughlin ahead 2-1. And when you start to add these innings up, it has been a while since Amarillo has scored a run. And it'll continue to be that way. Popped up towards left. Cunningham taking charge, and he makes the catch out number 3. After a shutout yesterday, we've got 4 scoreless for the Missions pitchers holding down the Sod Poodles. It is 8-0 Missions as we head to the bottom of the fourth.
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0: Welcome back to the Wolf, where the Missions hold an 8-0 lead over the Amarillo Sod Poodles, shaping up to be quite the 4th of July. Tirso Ornelas, the batter, he takes strike 1 from a new pitcher for Amarillo. That is Dawson Brown. Number 27 takes over for Amarillo. The night done for Daniel Egan. Foul ball off the net. Somebody has a souvenir. But for Daniel Egan, certainly a night that he will want to forget. Went 3 innings, allowed 8 runs on 8 hits, did not walk anybody, and struck out 2. As Ornelas takes strike 3, he's down looking on 3 pitches. The only thing that has to make him feel a little bit better is that out of those 8 runs, only 3 of them going down as earned. A big error in the second inning helped the Missions score 6 runs. As Cunningham, the righty, takes strike 1, 0-1 the count. But Arizona's top pitching prospect out of the game. And the Missions now can work against the bullpen. Dawson Brown with a slider, wave and a miss by Cunningham. Count 0-2. Cunningham looking to get on the fun. Has grounded out a couple of times. One of only 2 Missions early in this ball game without a base hit. And that will continue here as he waves and misses at the slider. Back-to-back strikeouts for Dawson Brown out of the bullpen. Six pitches, 6 strikes for Brown. 6'1", 200 pounds from Los Angeles, California. As Carpathios at the plate. Ball one off the plate inside, so no immaculate inning for Brown. We saw him earlier this week. Pitches from the right side. Gets a strike there on Carpathios, 1-1. Son of the longtime MLB veteran pitcher Kevin Brown. Dawson ties up Carpathios, who swings and misses at the pitch inside, count 1-2. Brown selected back in the 16th round of the 2024 draft by the Diamondbacks out of Georgia Tech. Former Yellow Jacket. And he's looking to strike out the side here in the fourth. The 1-2. Just off the plate. The catcher Barriga got up and was ready to walk back to the dugout, but he'll have to crouch back down. Looked to be just low. Dan Pythaway, the home plate umpire. Now the 2-2. That one more clearly low. And the count full now for Carpathios, who homered his last time up. And he is 2-for-2. His first single was 111 miles an hour off the bat. And then he decided to follow it up with a homer. Here he grounds it to third. Another hard hit ball. 110 off the bat of Carpathios. But it is an out as Rojas got it in time to first to retire the side. So Dawson Brown with a 1-2-3 inning out of the bullpen. We head to the fifth inning. Mission's up 8-0.
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0: Welcome back to San Antonio, where the Missions have an 8-0 lead over the Amarillo Sod Poodles. It has been a party already on the 4th of July. Here's Drew Jones, the batter, against Landry Jureka. First pitch popped up. Right field, Carpathios. Just shy of the track, and he makes the catch. One away. That ball had some carry to it, hit hard by Jones, but you just learn better here at the Wolf to know when a ball's hit that high, chances are it's not leaving the yard. The Sod Poodles have learned that lesson the hard way over the past couple of months, more specifically over the 2 weeks that they've been here. Back in April, even though they won 5 of 6, they only hit one home run. And this week, none. They have not hit a single home run this week as we hit game 5 of 6 between these two teams. Contesello at the plate takes strike one. But for Amarillo, the offensive struggles have really mounted. Another high pop-up left side. Ryan Jackson, the third baseman, waiting for it. And that's out number two. Two away, no one on in the fifth. Jureka doing a great job in his double-A debut. The Sot Poodles have not scored since the seventh inning on Thursday. It is the fifth inning on Saturday. If you do some math with me, I'm a communication major, so sometimes that can be a bit hard. But we are at 15 and two-thirds of an inning without a run for Amarillo. 9 yesterday, 2 on Thursday, that's 11. Now we're through 4 and two-thirds tonight. That adds up to 15 and two-thirds. See? We got it. Jack Hurley, the batter, already took a strike. Now slashes this one foul, 0-2. See people walking around with funnel cakes and fried Oreos. Unfortunately, no one bringing any of that to us up here in the press box. Jureka with the 0-2. Just wide, 1-2. And I love seeing all the outfits that people have on. They really go all out for the 4th of July. Red, white, and blue everywhere you turn. Jureka standing tall, ready for the 1-2. Wave and a miss, strike 3. Landry Jureka threw 2 scoreless innings in his Double-A debut. That's his first Double-A strikeout right there as Jack Hurley goes down swinging. We're through 4.5 at the Wolf. The Missions are up 8-0.
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0: Bottom of the fifth inning here in San Antonio. The Missions are up 8-0 over Amarillo. Ryan Jackson, the leadoff man. And he takes a pitch off the plate, barely. 1-0 from a new pitcher for Amarillo, Billy Corcoran, the big righty, 6'8", 220 pounds. Hard to miss him off the mound. His pitch skied to center field. Drew Jones took a step in, now backing up, makes the catch. Out number one. Things have quieted down a little bit here at the Wolf, but boy, did they get loud in the second and third innings. Albert Fabian, a big reason for that. A two-run triple back in the second. Those were the first two runs of the game. 2 of 8. And for Fabian, now 7 driven in this week alone. He has had quite the week. Takes a strike here from Corcoran, 0-1. But in that second inning, so much was happening. And it was happening so quickly, you may not have noticed that the Missions hit for the cycle as a team. What does that mean? Well, they got one of everything. Fabian skies this one towards left, out of play, foul. They got a single, a double, a triple, and a home run, all from different players, but as a team, they hit for the cycle. Carpathios a single, Ornelas a double, Fabian at the plate a triple, and Kai Roberts a three-run homer. Not something you see every day, and it's just an example of how on fire this Mission's offense has been. 8 runs on the board, an 8-0 lead in the bottom of the 5th inning. Fabian chokes up on the 1-2, takes it outside, 2-2. He had to work for his triple, hustling out of the box on a ball that got stuck over there by the tarp, which we, by the way, love to see over there and not on the field. Brings up some memories from last year as Fabian grounds this one sharply to second, and it's through, a base hit. Crisantes couldn't get to it, didn't give it that much of an effort. And Fabian has another single, 99 off the bat, as that one got into right center field for the one-out single. No dive or anything there for Crisantes, who himself had a big error a couple of nights ago that also helped the Missions take a big lead and eventually a win. Very similar story to the second inning, where the third baseman Rojas airmailed a throw, and it led to 6 runs. So the Missions capitalizing on mistakes by Amarillo, making them count. Acuna at the plate took the first pitch strike. 0-1 the count with one out. Acuna fouls this one back. 0-2. Mentioned the tarp because, A, it has played a part in the game twice now that balls have gotten stuck near there. But last year on our July 3rd celebration, since we had July 4th in Corpus, that was when we had the Wade Bowen concert and everyone out at the Wolf. It was actually cut short due to rain. And for lack of a better word, it was a miserable night during the game itself, because it got going, we were in the middle of the game, and then it just poured for about 20 minutes, very short, and it completely ruined the playing surface. But for the front office here in San Antonio, that's why I say miserable. They were the ones trying to get it playable. They were putting dirt, they were squeegeeing, they were brushing water off the tarp, working really, really hard to get back in action. But by the end of it all, Corpus Christi and San Antonio said, we're not going to play, we'll resume tomorrow. So we did. Acuna takes a pitch outside, 2-2. We still had a concert. Wade Bowen had a magnificent show. We still had an awesome fireworks display. So the night turned out to be great for fans out at the ballpark, but still very disappointing to not finish that game here at the Wolf, as Acuna takes ball 3 outside. We literally packed up, left, rode on the bus. I was there to Corpus Christi and played a game and a half on the 4th of July. We resumed the suspended game, and then we played the regular game, of which Corpus Christi took both. So it didn't get much better after the game got suspended. But hey, that's 2025. What year is it? 2026. It's America's 250th birthday, and we are having fun at the Wolf. The Missions with an 8-0 lead. Acuna just drew a walk, first and second, one away for Wyatt Hoffman. But it all comes back full circle, doesn't it? Because Wade Bowen is back at the Wolf. His band has already been at the ballpark all day, setting up, running the sound check. I can tell you, folks, it sounds great. And after the game is over, Wade Bowen, a Texas country star beloved around here, he will perform for this massive crowd in San Antonio. First and second, one away for Wyatt Hoffman, who takes strike one. 0-1. He drove in a run with a single his last time up. Acuna had doubled, and Hoffman drove him in. Hoffman has reached base both times tonight. And when he singled, we were talking about how he was out there with Wade Bowen's band, helping them when they were hitting BP on the field. Wave and a miss here from Hoffman, 0-2. But he was encouraging them, and then one of the band members' kids was out there, and Wyatt got him a bat and was showing him how to do things. Not a bad role model to have in Wyatt Hoffman. The 0-2. High and tight, 1-2. Just an infectious energy that he brings to the ballpark. Always smiling, always laughing. And it was definitely sad to be without him for so much of the season. Should have most likely been on the opening day roster, but he had an injury in spring training that put him on the 60-day injured list, and he missed a lot of time. But he is back as he swings and misses here, tied up by the pitch inside from Corcoran. Two away now with two on for Ethan Salas. For Corcoran, game number 12 this year. An ERA that is at 8.25. Must be tough for the pitchers on Amarillo's roster to look at those ERAs, but they have to take it with a grain of salt, playing half their games at the hitter-friendly Hodgetown. First pitch to Salas. Takes it off the plate, 1-0. Ethan singled his last time up, and he's had a productive evening already. A sacrifice fly as well. At first and second, two away, and an 8-0 lead in hand. Still as patient as ever, takes ball two outside, 2-0. Such a menacing stance from the left side for Ethan, who has really displayed the power this year. Fooled there by the off-speed pitch, Corcoran pulling the string. 2-1 the count on Salas, who has 7 home runs this year. And with an RBI, now 36 on the year, he and Tirso have been going back and forth. Ornelas had taken the lead yesterday with 2 runs batted in, but now Salas has tied him again for the team lead. Fouls this one off, 2-2, has an opportunity to take that lead right back. Those two have for so long led the missions in offensive categories, that's why they are hitting at the top of the order. Two on, two out, and a 2-2 count here for Ethan Salas in the bottom of the fifth. Looking to continue blowing this game even more open. The 2-2. Tapper, foul towards first, we'll do it again. Salas, a week from today, will be taken off for Philadelphia, Pennsylvania. Very fitting host of the Major League Baseball All-Star Game this year. That's where the Declaration of Independence was signed and adopted. That's what we're celebrating today on America 250. And Salas will be in the Futures game at Citizens Bank Park. The 2-2. Driven in the air, center field, deep. Jones turning around at the track, makes the catch before running into the wall. Gave it a ride, Ethan Salas to the warning track, 1-0-2 off the bat, but the Gold Glover got to it in time to retire the side. We're through 5 here at the Wolf Missions, ahead 8-0.
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0: Top of the sixth inning here in San Antonio. Missions ahead 8-0 over the Sod Poodles. Landry Jureka remains on the mound. Alberto Barriga, the batter. First pitch fouled back, 0-1. And I just can't wait to hear what Jureka has been feeling today. But it has to be nothing but positive thoughts. The Fort Smith, Arkansas native, drafted in the 18th round last year. 0-1 pitch, misses inside, 1-1. Drafted late, but drafted. Starts his career at Lake Elsinore. Has had a difficult start to the year. Injury, a true obstacle here as Barriga lines it to left. The dive! And it's off the glove of Cunningham. He pops up, throws to second. The swipe tag, not in time. Barriga with a double, but Cunningham certainly gave it his best effort. Fully outstretched dive, lost the cap, lost the sunglasses, but he unfortunately also lost the baseball. Leadoff double for Barriga, Gavin Logan the batter. But Jureka is at the Arizona Complex League in Peoria when he gets a call that he's going to pitch in Double A on the 4th of July in front of a packed house for his Double A debut. And so far, so good. Two shutout innings, and that double, the first hit allowed. So an impressive debut for Landry Jureka, 23 years old, attended Queens University in Charlotte after transferring from Kansas State University. Logan fouls this one back, 0-2. Kansas State in Manhattan, Kansas. And then Queens University in Charlotte. Jureka has his sign, ready the 0-2 on Logan. After a look back towards second, here's the pitch. Take something off there, but not swinging is Logan, 1-2. Jureka stands right in the middle of the rubber, if maybe a little towards the first base side. But what he's really in the middle of is the stripes that the ground screw painted. Off-speed pitch taken outside, 2-2, no swing, says the third base umpire. You talk about going an extra mile. The ground screw painting stripes on the mound, and then a big star at home plate. You can see it really well on the stream. All part of the little details dressing up the ballpark for the 4th of July as Jureka blows a fastball by Logan for a strikeout, his second. One away here in the sixth. So much goes in to getting the ballpark ready for a day like this. On some of the replays and crowd shots, you might see the bunting. So special to see that at any ballpark, and it's saved for special occasions like this. Opening day, 4th of July. Christopher Torin, the batter, takes strike one. One away, runner at second. Missions up 8-0 here in the top of the sixth inning. The fireworks have started early on the 4th of July. Already completed our hot dog eating contest. Joseph Ortega, back-to-back champion. Torin lifts this one center field. Now drifting over to left where Cunningham meets Roberts, but it's Roberts who takes command at the end. Makes a catch for the second out. Two away, runner is still at second. Anderson Rojas, the batter. Ortega downing 7 hot dogs in 5 minutes. It's no Joey Chestnut. He had 66 today. Man, that's more than I've eaten in my life. Probably not, actually. First pitch home. Lefty takes it for a strike, 0-1. Being around baseball my whole life, I've eaten some hot dogs, but not 66 in one sitting. Can't imagine it's too enjoyable, but Ortega's into it here, and he is a back-to-back champion. He has a trophy and everything. Up the middle, a base hit into center field. Amarillo will score their first run since Thursday in the seventh inning. It's the sixth inning on Saturday, and that makes it an 8-1 Missions lead. So 16 and two-thirds innings, the Sod Poodles went without scoring a run. Shut out yesterday by the Missions pitching staff, and held scoreless until two outs in the sixth inning tonight. RBI single for Anderson Rojas. Here's Demetrio Crisantes. Crisantes takes the ball outside, 1-0. And as we speak, some action getting going in the Missions bullpen. Looks like Tucker Musgrove will begin warming. It's so impressive what the Missions pitching staff has done. And it becomes even more impressive when you think about how they've had to do it as Crisantes takes strike one there, 1-1. These past 2 days, today and yesterday on Friday, they did not have a starting pitcher. They had to turn to relievers to open the game, and they've just been piecing it together, and the puzzle has just worked. 2-1 here on Crisantes. Yesterday, it was Andrew Thurman going a season-high 4 shutout innings, Harry Gustin with 2 perfect innings, and then Bernard Jose with 3 shutout innings. There goes the runner from first, a swing and a miss at the plate. And if it's a foul tip, like Dan Bythewey is saying, then the runner has to go back. Seemed like he motioned foul tip. And Ethan, the catcher, got up and said, well, if it's a foul tip, he's got to go back to first. And so now the umpires are converging. We'll see what the decision is. Garrett Griffin, the crew chief. Dan Bythewey, the home plate umpire tonight. And Larry Pettis at first. Lengthy discussion now as the Missions lead it 8-1 in the top of the sixth inning. No replay review, no ABS at this level. So this is going to be just a discussion to see what the call is. And Chris Tremme, the Missions manager, coming out to have a discussion himself now, because it looks like they're saying there is no foul tip, but it just hit the glove of Ethan Salas on the transfer. So because of that, the runner will stay at second. Too heated of a discussion, but a discussion nonetheless. Chris Tremme wanted to stand up for his guys, but he will not win that argument. Runner will stay at second. A 2-2 count at the plate with two away. Amarillo has scored their first run since Thursday, and they're looking for more. Meanwhile, Jureka looking to get through 3 innings in his Double-A debut. Here's the 2-2 from Jureka. Strike 3 called. Ring him up. Crisantes not happy, but Jureka is through 3 innings in his Double-A debut, and the Missions hold an 8-1 lead as we head to the bottom of the sixth.
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1: 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Oh, man. 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
3: The plate. A lefty waving the bat forward a couple of times before the first pitch, which he attacks and nearly hits Ornelas in the on-deck circle. 0-1. Tirso does love to stand very close to the plate, I will say. Count 0-1 on Roberts, who banged it off the foul pole for a three-run homer. Takes a ball here. It was to the left field foul pole, so the opposite way for the lefty Roberts. And you could hear it clearly. Tries to check his swing here. Doesn't go around. 2-1. Part of what's been a fantastic week at the Wolf for the San Antonio Missions and for Kai Roberts himself as an individual, one that he will certainly take home with him. Tied up here on the foul ball. 2-2. Not the only thing he'll take with him. He will take a couple of tangible pieces from the memorable week, including third base from the Wolf. The base that he stole to break the Texas League record with 28 consecutive stolen bases to start this year. He will also take home his baseball pants from that night, which are all dirtied up. But some cool pieces to forever have, as here he takes strike three, down looking. Corcoran with the strikeout on Roberts. Ornelas the batter. Amarillo bullpen has done a nice job since taking over. After Egan allowed 8 runs, Dawson Brown went 1 scoreless, and now Corcoran with an inning and a third scoreless. One away in the bottom of the 6th, still an 8-1 lead for the Missions. First pitch popped up foul, 0-1 on Tirso. The Mexico native has been so crucial in all of San Antonio's endeavors this year. Takes a big cut and a miss here, 0-2. Currently tied with Ethan Salas for the team lead in runs batted in with 36, but he's very comfortably ahead with 11 home runs. And in that double category, it continues to be among the best in the league. However, here, he is rung up another called third strike. Back-to-back Ks for Corcoran. 2 away in the 6th. Earlier today, Ornelas with his 21st double of the year. He came into today tied with several batters in the Texas League with 20 for second place in the Texas League. So without knowing what every single other batter that was tied has done, he could be alone for second place in doubles. Jake Cunningham at the plate takes ball one. And it's funny how baseball works, right? Jake Cunningham has had such a good week offensively. And yet tonight, the only Mission without a hit until maybe now. No, what a play by Crisantes on the ground ball up the middle. And he jumped as he threw it off balance to retire Cunningham, who can fly. A nice play by Crisantes there to keep Cunningham out of the hit column. As we head to the 7th inning, 8-1 the lead for the Missions. It's time to see Henry the Puppy Taco. But we'll be right back on KKYX.
4: 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Bowen will perform post-game after the Missions take on the Amarillo Sod Poodles. First pitch is scheduled for 6:05 p.m. After Bowen's performance, fans will also be treated to the best fireworks show in town.

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2: Henry the Puffy Taco once again defeated in the bottom of the sixth, but we move forward to bigger and better things, including an 8-1 lead for the San Antonio Missions here in the top of the seventh inning. A great job by Landry Jureka in his Double-A debut. Three innings allowed just one run on two hits, but you really can't ask for much more in such an unexpected situation. And he gets us to the seventh inning where Tucker Musgrove takes over for the Missions. The righty on the mound. First pitch to Ben McLaughlin, a bit high for a ball. And similar to Jureka, who got a chance to make his debut in what you could call a calmer situation with such a big lead, a chance for Musgrove to bounce back from his last outing with a similar lead. Here, though, McLaughlin wallops this into center field for a base hit. McLaughlin with a single. He's had a good night. 2 for 3. And he leads off the seventh inning with a single. But for Musgrove, came in on Wednesday with a 1-0 lead for the Missions in the top of the ninth inning. And he ended up allowing 2 runs on 2 hits and 2 walks. Actually, just the 1 hit, 2 walks, and 2 runs. And a couple of wild pitches. Starts off Jones with a strike. But a big moment in the ninth inning. First time he's ever pitched in this ballpark. And a 1-0 lead. That's a lot to ask for. Amarillo ended up winning that game with those 2 runs, 2-1. But now, a 7-run lead to work with. Looking to throw strikes like that one to Drew Jones, who waves and misses 0-2. Musgrove sets just above his belt. 0-2. Cutter outside misses this time, 1-2. Cutter, slider, similar movement. Sits around 86, 87 miles an hour for Musgrove. Grabs a rosin bag, wipes off some sweat. Laid off single for Amarillo here in the seventh. And Drew Jones, the Gold Glover, at the plate. Breaking ball misses outside, 2-2, as Musgrove, wearing number 20, Alabama native. Missions fans excited to have him on the roster, as are Padres fans who are keeping track of those prospect rankings. Long hold here ahead of the 2-2. Jones towards right. And foul off the net. Count still at 2-2. Musgrove, the number 9 prospect in the Padres system, according to MLB Pipeline. He joins several on this Missions roster who are in that top 30. Ethan Salas, the number 1 prospect. Miguel Mendez, number 3, even though he's on the injured list. Braden Carpathios, number 10. Here's the 2-2 from Musgrove. Outside, ball 3. Luis Gutierrez, who started the year on the team, he's been on the injured list for a while. He's 18th. And Tirso Ornelas, number 24, joining Tucker Musgrove at number 9. Full count here to Drew Jones. And it's inside for a ball. First and second, nobody out here for Amarillo after the single and the walk. It's a 7-run lead for the Missions, but you never want to allow free passes like that. Not wanting to give Amarillo any sense of hope that they could get back into this game. So we'll see how Musgrove answers after those first 2 runners. Gavin Contesello at the plate. Contesello 0-for-2 today. A strikeout and a pop-up. Yesterday, he flied out to the warning track and made a mention of how in Amarillo, that would have been gone, but this ain't Amarillo. And I wanted to elaborate on that a little further as Musgrove drops in a strike there, 0-1. We've talked about it all week, and we highlight the numbers, the differences between home and road for Amarillo, how much of a hitter's ballpark it is up there. But there is a few reasons for that, and if you're a Missions fan or just a baseball fan out there tuning in that doesn't know, I want to make sure you understand as Contesello fouls it into the Missions dugout. Look out. Everyone okay. But there's three main factors that make Hodgetown, that's the name of the ballpark up there, a hitter's paradise. First and foremost are the dimensions. Very small. Short porch in right, a high wall in left that is very close to the plate. So it's just a small ballpark. But you also have the wind blowing out. Musgrove barely missing there. Didn't get the call. Missions fans not thrilled. The wind always blowing out. And Amarillo known as one of the windiest cities in America. So that wind is not just wind. It's a very powerful wind blowing out to left always. 1-2 pitch here. Wave and a miss. He could not catch up to that high heat from Musgrove. How about 97 upstairs to strike out Contesello? One away here in the seventh. So much carry on that fastball as well, riding high in the zone. First and second, now one away for Jack Hurley. So we've got two down. Small ballpark, wind blowing out. And then you're also at elevation. Remember, you're getting closer towards Colorado, the Rocky Mountains, which is a mile high. Amarillo sits just over 3,000 feet above sea level. And baseball fans know that the ball travels further with higher elevation. The thinner air helps the ball carry. And so wind, high elevation, and a small ballpark makes Hodgetown and Amarillo a hitter's paradise and a pitcher's worst nightmare. 1-0 count here on Hurley, the lefty, who takes the ball inside 2-0. So hopefully that helps illustrate why Amarillo has such drastically different numbers at home than on the road, and that applies to not only their hitters, but also their pitchers. When we read off those ERAs, it's really important to know what they're doing at home versus on the road. Jack Hurley fouls this one off, 2-1. Take Avery Short, for example, starter a couple of nights ago. His ERA at home over 6, on the road, just over 1. So a really important thing to note anytime the Sod Poodles are playing against your team. Missions have certainly capitalized on being here at the Wolf, away from those conditions. Foul ball here, 2-2. Because if you were to describe the Wolf to anybody, it is exactly the opposite of all of those. The wind, still powerful, blowing in. The dimensions, huge. 340 down the right field line, 407 to dead center, just as an example. And we're not at elevation. We're pretty close to sea level, not that far from the bay. The 2-2. High, ball 3-2 the count to Jack Hurley. So it's always just so interesting when Amarillo faces San Antonio to see what's going on up there and what goes on down here. The first two matchups between these two teams happening here in the Alamo City, but we're headed to Hodgetown soon enough. The 3-2. Hurley pops it up, foul, out of play. First and second, one away here in the top of the seventh inning where the Missions lead it 8-1 over the Sod Poodles. Amarillo threatening here against Musgrove, who is looking to make sure Amarillo does not get back into this game. Hurley calls for time. We will be headed to Amarillo at the end of this month, and then we will wrap up the year there in September, the very last series of the year. Should be fascinating. Another payoff pitch to Jack Hurley. Fouled off of himself, even though it rolls to third. It is out of play. Count remains 3-2 for Jack Hurley. if a game were 8-1 in Amarillo, it could be the ninth inning with two outs and you'd still have to caution that it's not over. That is how much of a hitter's ballpark it is. Here in the top of the seventh inning in San Antonio, 8-1 game. Feels a little more comfortable for the Missions, but not too comfortable. If you're Tucker Musgrove, you want to get some outs here. Long at-bat for Jack Hurley, who is making him work. Another payoff pitch on its way. After the look towards second, here is the delivery. And yet another foul ball, so Hurley not going down quietly. 0-2 today, now 0-8 on the week. Hurley spending time at AAA Reno to begin this year, 34 games. And he had pretty good results, hit .283 with the Aces. Ninth pitch. And it's outside ball four. What a battle won by Jack Hurley. Fouling off three consecutive 3-2 pitches and eventually on the ninth pitch of the at-bat, drawing the walk. And the base is now loaded for Amarillo with just one away. An 8-1 lead for the Missions, but we don't want to get too comfortable. And pitching coach Eric Abreu coming out to the mound to make sure his pitcher has a good sense of the situation. Clay Edmondson now getting loose in the Missions bullpen. This game started early, and it started with a bang. Six runs for the Missions in the second inning, two in the third. Had a home run by Kai Roberts, a three-run shot. Braden Carpathios added a solo shot in the third. Mixed in there, a two-run triple for Albert Fabian, an RBI single for Wyatt Hoffman. And that is how the Missions jumped out to an 8-0 lead. But since then, Amarillo's bullpen has done a great job keeping the Missions off the board. And then Sod Poodles got a run in the sixth inning, and now they have loaded the bases with one away here in the top of the seventh inning. Alberto Barriga, the catcher, at the plate. First pitch from Musgrove. Wave and a miss on the wicked sweeper outside, 0-1. Great message delivered after the mound visit, if it led to that. Musgrove, the seventh round pick back in 2023 by the Padres. Readies his 0-1. And it's popped up. It'll stay in the infield. Infield fly rule in effect. Jackson catches it anyway. Runners hold up. Two away. Massive out there for Musgrove. Gavin Logan now the batter. Base is still loaded, but two away in the top of the seventh inning. Missions looking to stay on top 8-1. University of Mobile product on the mound. Tucker Musgrove. Fourth appearance for the Missions. Couple on the road in Arkansas. Now his second at home. Logan fouls the first pitch to the on-deck circle. 0-1. With the earlier start that we had, 6:05, we just reached the 8 o'clock hour, and the sun is still out. In fact, the center fielder, Kai Roberts, still has most of his body in the sunlight. The rest of the field covered in shadows. 0-1 pitch. Logan fouls it off himself. He'll take a walk around the infield dirt. 0-2 the count with two away and the bases loaded. Celebrating America's 250th birthday on this July 4th, back in 1776. The founding fathers adopting the Declaration of Independence in Philadelphia, Independence Hall. And 250 years later, here we are celebrating that moment. What a grand experiment that was to form a democracy, leave the monarchy of Great Britain, and let the people decide their fate. And it seems like that experiment, even though it's a work in progress, always has worked. The 0-2 from Musgrove after the foul ball. Strike three called. It gets away from Salas, who will just have to step on the plate to retire the side. So Logan down looking, and Amarillo strands the bases loaded. And San Antonio will stay ahead 8-1. It is time to stretch here at the Wolf. We're getting closer to Wade Bowen and some fireworks.
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2: What a night it has been at the Wolf here in San Antonio, where the Missions lead the Sod Poodles 8-1 in the bottom of the seventh inning. Braden Carpathios takes ball one. We just had the seventh inning stretch and so much going on. A beautiful rendition of God Bless America. Then the usual take me out to the ball game before the entire ballpark joined in singing Country Roads Take Me Home, the John Denver classic that has been adopted by Team USA during the World Cup. And everyone was singing at the top of their lungs. What a moment. I had goosebumps just getting to be here and call this game on the 4th of July. Such a dream. Carpathios to deep center field. That ball is carrying, but Drew Jones makes the catch, and he bangs up against the wall. So hard to beat that Gold Glover. But for Carpathios, man, oh man, he has hit the ball over 100 miles an hour all four times today, including right there, 107 off the bat. His single, 111, his home run, 110, and a ground out that was 110 before that 107 flyout. More often than not, that will lead to the success that he wants, but he is 2-for-4 with two outs over 100 miles an hour. All about the process. One away here for Ryan Jackson, who swings at that one, fouls it towards the bullpen, 0-2 the count. An 8-1 lead for the San Antonio Missions here over the Amarillo Sod Poodles. And can you believe it if I told you that the fun is just getting started? You see these jerseys that the Missions are wearing? They look pretty cool, aren't they? They're a clean white for the most part, but then the Missions inscript across the chest is red, white, and blue. The flag of America throughout the word Missions. Jackson here tries to hold up, but he can't. Strike three and out number two. Then on the back, you've got the number with the same style. Red, white, and blue, stars and stripes. And you've got some really good pinstripes down the middle. Not pinstripes like the Yankees that are throughout their uniform, but just that piping down the middle and on the sleeves. The American flag on the sleeve as well. Those are going to be auctioned. Fabian puts a charge into this one. Deep right center field, but Jones again there to make the catch. That ball driven 100 miles an hour off the bat, but the Gold Glover gets there to retire the side. So a quick inning for Billy Corcoran, who has kept the Missions quiet since he entered. We head to the eighth inning here. San Antonio ahead, 8-1.
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0: Join the San Antonio Missions on July 4th for a spectacular HEB Independence Day celebration presented by Bud Light and RBFCU, featuring Wade Bowen. So why does everybody love Saturday night? Wade Bowen will perform postgame after the Missions take on the Amarillo Sod Poodles. First pitch is scheduled for 6:05 p.m. After Bowen's performance, fans will also be treated to the best.
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2: Welcome back to San Antonio, where it's the top of the eighth inning. The Missions are ahead 8-1 over the Sod Poodles. Clay Edmondson, the newest pitcher for the Missions, as the bullpen continues to work. Christopher Torin skies this one to left field. Three Missions giving chase. Cunningham, Acuna, it's Acuna right along the line and foul ground, who makes the catch for the first out. Now you heard a snippet of it there as we got back to the inning. But continuing to play that promo, because I do want to say, yes, the game is in the eighth inning. You're wondering, why are we still talking about the 4th of July game against Amarillo when it seems like it's almost over? Well, you still got a chance to catch Wade Bowen. You come to the Wolf, the plan was to have some tickets. You only wanted to watch the concert. So if you've been at home hearing me talk about Wade Bowen all night, you're like, man, my day is done. I already swam. I already had a hot dog and an apple pie. I want to watch Wade Bowen. You can still come out to the Wolf and catch the Texas Country Star. So do not forget. It'll be a great show. Just a few minutes after the game while they get set. But the stage is already ready as Edmondson fires in a strike there. 2-1 on Rojas. They had their sound check during batting practice. And fans will be allowed right in front of the stage on the berm. They will also be allowed on the field. And he will play for just over an hour before a massive fireworks show. So the night is still young here in the Alamo City. Edmondson with the 3-1. And a strike on Rojas to make it 3-2. Edmondson following Musgrove, two of the newest relievers for the Mission's bullpen. Edmondson, the sidewinder from the right side. Line drive center field, Roberts charging, diving, and making the catch. Superman continues his fantastic week with a marvelous catch there, robbing Rojas. What can't he do, folks? Fully outstretched, diving towards the baseball. If that gets past him, Rojas is still running. Instead, Kai Roberts does it again. Two away here in the top of the eighth inning. Crisantes fouls this one off. 0-1. Two away, no one on in the top of the eighth inning. An 8-1 lead for the Missions, who have just had highlight after highlight. Whether it's defensive plays like that, homers like we've had earlier in the game, electric pitching, you name it. Edmondson misses inside to Crisantes. Joining the team in Arkansas. Edmondson wearing number 34, 22 years old from Greensboro, North Carolina. Misses inside again to Crisantes, 2-1. Fourth appearance overall for the Missions. Through a scoreless inning on Wednesday against this Amarillo team. Looking for that same thing here. Chopper towards third. A foul ball. 2-2 the count. Edmondson made his double-A debut up there in North Little Rock. Just one out. That's all he needed. Got touched up a little bit the next time out against Arkansas, but since then he has bounced back and made the adjustment to this double-A level. Because it is safe to say he dominated the high-A level. There was nothing left for him to prove down there. 2-3 with a 1.67 ERA in 23 games for high-A Fort Wayne. He had 13 walks and 38 strikeouts in just 27 innings. Opponents hit 134 against Edmondson. 0.134. He's 2-2 here. Fouled off. Crisante is battling. But it's not hard to ask why. The answer very easy. Look at his delivery. It is so hard to hit. Going down and attacking right-handed hitters and doing that, freezing them, but that one just barely missing off the corner. Nearly had a strikeout. A 3-2 count for Crisantes with two away, no one on. Edmondson looking for a clean eighth. The pitch. Off the plate, ball four. Crisantes draws the walk. Sod Poodles have had plenty of runners on. Not just tonight, but throughout the week. The problem for them has been bringing them home. Amarillo has now scored 8 runs this week, as we're about to complete our 5th game. So under 2 runs a game. But if you count today's numbers, they are 1-for-7 tonight. They have left 5 men in scoring position, or on base in general. 5 men on base. McLaughlin at the plate. So you add that to the totals from earlier in the week. The Sod Poodles have left 36 men on base, and they have gone 3-for-32 with runners in scoring position. McLaughlin takes a strike. That's all you need to hear to know how the games have gone. You cannot go 3-for-32 with runners in scoring position and expect to win many ball games. Edmondson misses with that pitch, 2-1. The credit goes to these Missions pitchers. Even though they've allowed men on, they've buckled down and when it mattered most, gotten out of innings. 2-1 from Edmondson. right there for a strike, 2-2. Also a huge help from the defense, plays like the one we just saw from Kai Roberts. Francisco Acuña up the middle. Braden Carpathios, an outfield assist. Those are just some of the things that come to mind. How about earlier today, Albert Fabiano, line drive he caught for a double play at first. I mean, everything has helped. The 2-2 in the air, fouled off. McLaughlin will stay at the plate. But the Mission's four outs away from taking four of the first five against Amarillo. After the Sod Poodles took 5 of 6 here in April, you knew the Missions wanted to pay them back. And so far, so good. The 2-2. Bouncer back towards the mound. It'll be Salas who takes it underhand, tosses, and he gets it in time for the out. We just talked about that defense. Ethan Salas on a high chopper that made its way halfway down the first baseline. He took it himself and retires the Sod Poodles. We head to the bottom of the eighth inning. It is still 8-1 San Antonio.
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2: Bottom of the eighth inning here in San Antonio. The Missions lead the Sod Poodles 8-1 as Francisco Acuña leads off with a foul ball, 0-1. Billy Corcoran still on the mound. He has thrown 3 scoreless innings out of the bullpen. Between he and Dawson Brown, really calming things down for Amarillo's bullpen. But it was just such an onslaught early on for the Mission's offense that the lead has held. Acuña slaps this one foul, 0-2. Acuña thrilled to see the result yesterday. Los Cafeteros de Colombia winning 1-0 against Ghana. He had his jersey hanging at his locker. And they move on to the round of 16 in the World Cup. Very proud to be from Colombia. Sends this one in the air, right field, but it drifts into the glove of Contesello for the out. Acuña actually represented his nation and helped them qualify to this year's World Baseball Classic. Didn't end up playing in it, but he helped them get there. He wanted to battle for a spot at Big League Spring Training. That's where he spent his March. He's retired there on the flyout. One away for Wyatt Hoffman. Hoffman goes after the first pitch, fouls it off, 0-1. Like usual, a dirty uniform for Hoffman, who gives it his all. Fouled that one off himself, so he's taking a bit of a moment. Hoffman, we talked about spending the beginning of this year on the injured list. A hand injury that happened at spring training. Actually, right when we got there, a few of us in the Mission's front office went over there to Arizona and saw Wyatt right as it occurred. Showed me where it happened and everything. So it's very nice to see him back. attended the University of the Pacific before signing as an undrafted free agent with the Padres. 0-2 pitch here. And it hits him again. Boy. A painful night for Wyatt Hoffman, who has been hit twice tonight. What did he do to Amarillo? Hustles down the line anyway. And he reaches with one away here in the eighth inning. Ethan Salas, the batter. A base is a base, but you'd rather not get hit, especially up 8-1 in the bottom of the eighth inning. Back to the top of the order here in Ethan Salas, who flew out to the warning track his last time up, dead center. Here he starts off his at-bat, taking a pitch low, 1-0. Drew Jones, the one that got to that ball. Not much gets by him. 1-0-2 off the bat of Salas, who also has a sacrifice fly and a single. 1-0. Big cut and a miss there, 1-1. Couple taps on the plate for Ethan. Still looking to do some damage, even late in this game. A 1-1. Fouls it off, just off the top of the net. We were ready for it. When you're thinking about Ethan Salas and how he has developed, you have to know the work he puts into everything. The first one at the ballpark pretty much every day, and the last one to leave. Doing homework, studying the opponent. Chopping this one to first. McLaughlin has it. Throws to second for one. On to first. Not in time. Nearly. A very nicely turned double play, but Salas just fast enough to beat it out. McLaughlin went to second for the long out. And then the return barely beaten by Salas, who reaches now with two away. Brings up Kai Roberts. And what else can you say about Kai Roberts at this point with the week he has had? First pitch, hit hard, but right to second. Down to an knee goes Crisantes, and he retires Roberts to end the inning. That ball, by the way, hit 107 off the bat of Kai Roberts, so yet another hard hit ball. It is time for the ninth inning here in San Antonio. The Missions up 8-1, looking for three more outs to wrap up Independence Day.
17: Can you picture green grass, a blue sky, and a pearly white baseball? 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The sky will also be painted with an unforgettable post-game show. 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
2: Top of the ninth inning here in San Antonio, where the Missions lead the Amarillo Sod Poodles 8-1. It has been a fun night from start to finish here in San Antonio, and a very fitting end could come with the Canadian taking over on America's birthday for San Antonio. It is Garrett Hawkins, the Saskatchewan native, who will look for three quick outs to bring Wade Bowen out. He'll have Drew Jones, Gavin Contasello, and Jack Hurley up for the Sod Poodles. First pitch popped up. Center field, the second baseman Hoffman ranging back, and he uses both hands to secure the catch for out number one. That'll work. Still some daylight here at the Wolf. After that barrage in the second and third inning, the game has gone by quickly. It's only 8:30. Just two more outs to get. Contasello takes ball one, 1-0. Hawkins making his second appearance back with the Missions. A perfect night on Wednesday. Scoreless inning with a strikeout. The righties 1-0. Fouled off, 1-1. You're looking at the Padres minor league pitcher of the year. Last year in 2025, it was hard to find a more well-rounded season than what Garrett Hawkins put together. Wave and a miss on the fastball. Contasello down 1-2. Another one of those top prospects we were talking about, number 12 in the Padres system. And when he is on, he is tough. Stands very tall from the right side, and his 1-2 just misses. Ethan Salas was getting ready to throw it around the horn, but he'll have to crouch back down with a 2-2 count. Didn't miss by much, if it missed at all. Hawkins, a 2-2. Fouled straight back, count remains even. Had a stretch last year where he did not allow a run for 38 and two-thirds innings. That's right, from April 27th until August 12th, no runs allowed by Hawkins. A little bit low to Contasello here, ball three. But you think about how many ways a run can score, just off of a bad bounce or a tough evening where you walk a couple, a home run that sneaks by, anything, nothing. For 38 and two-thirds innings, and you see why. Hawkins blowing heat by Contasello. Two away here in the ninth inning. There is one more to get. Two away in the ninth inning. Missions up 8-1 over the Sod Poodles. And the last hope for Amarillo is Jack Hurley. First pitch, just high, ball one. The Missions bullpen game, working to perfection on back-to-back nights. Hawkins, the fifth pitcher of the evening. And hopefully the last. A swing and a miss by Hurley, 1-1 the count. This capacity crowd in San Antonio making some noise. Swing and a miss, strike two. Looking to end it. Fouled off. Eight runs coming in the first three innings. And the pitching has done the rest. Hawkins needs one more. On its 250th anniversary, the Missions dominate the Amarillo Sod Poodles with an 8-1 win. And they have won four of the first five games against Amarillo. each one more dominant as the week goes along. We're still waiting for an official attendance figure at the Wolf, but we know that it is as close to filled as you can get, and they were treated to quite the show by their San Antonio Missions. An 8-1 win over Amarillo, and how about who gets the W? Landry Jureka, who came in with the lead after Francis Pena started the game, but only went 3 innings as a reliever. So in his AA debut, Jureka gets the W. Daniel Egan takes the loss. And the Missions walk away with an 8-1 win. We'll talk more about it on the postgame show. Don't go anywhere. We've had a fun night, and the night is still young.
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20: It's time for the San Antonio Missions postgame show. A recap of the just concluded Missions game and a complete rundown of the Texas League and Major League scoreboards. Now let's head back to the ballpark.
2: Well, it's hard to find a better way to celebrate America's 250th birthday than a night at the ballpark and a night that ended in an 8-1 Missions win. What a game it was. It got started in a hurry. In the bottom of the second inning, the Missions erupted for 6 runs. And how did they do that? Well, how about hitting for the cycle as a team? That's right. The Missions hit a single, a double, a triple, and a home run in the bottom of the second inning, leading to 6 runs to take an early 6-0 lead. The highlights of that inning, a 2-run triple for Albert Fabian and a 3-run homer from Kai Roberts, who continues to have a spectacular week both on the bases, at the plate, and even defensively as well. He has done it all. So a 6-0 lead became 8-0 in the bottom of the third. Braden Carpathios, a home run, he added to the fun. And that all contributed to the night that the Missions had on the mound. You're going to see 8 runs on the board and think, boy, what an offensive outburst, and it was. But you really have to credit the 5 pitchers that combined to hold Amarillo to just 1 run. Francis Pena, in his first career start, 3 scoreless innings with 3 strikeouts. Then Landry Jureka, in his AA debut, called up straight from the Arizona Complex League. He threw 3 innings, allowed just 1 run, and he ends up taking the W in his first career start at this level. Musgrove, Edmondson, and Hawkins, all 3 of them joining the Missions over the last week. They did the rest with scoreless innings. Tucker Musgrove, Clay Edmondson, and Garrett Hawkins. Those are the men who did it, along with Francis Pena and Landry Jureka. And that is how the Missions won it, 8-1 over Amarillo. The Missions have taken 4 of the first 5 from the Sod Poodles, and they have 1 more tomorrow at 6:05 p.m. right here at the Wolf. 1 more for the Missions to officially pay back what the Sod Poodles did back in April. We will be right back on the postgame show, wrap things up before the concert and the fireworks, so don't go anywhere. We'll take a look at what's going on in the Texas League.
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2: Welcome back to the postgame here at the Wolf, where the Missions defeated the Sod Poodles 8-1. Let's take a look at what's going on in the rest of the Texas League. Springfield ahead of Arkansas 7-5 in the ninth inning. Tulsa up 6-1 on Wichita. Corpus Christi with a 3-2 lead over Northwest Arkansas in the sixth inning. And the Midland Rockhounds up on Frisco 6-2 in the fifth. And of course, here at the Wolf, the Missions have defeated the Sod Poodles 8-1. A dominant performance from start to finish. Landry Jureka gets the W out of the bullpen. Kai Roberts with a 3-run homer. Braden Carpathios with a solo homer. And every single Mission in the lineup except for one got a base hit. And that was Jake Cunningham. Also Ryan Jackson falling just short, actually. So two Missions without a hit. But the rest of the lineup contributing from top to bottom in this 8-1 win. Wade Bowen getting ready to take the stage here at the Wolf, and then fireworks to celebrate the 4th of July. We are so thankful that you decided to join us here for the 4th of July. It has been a special one, and we hope that you enjoyed it just as much as we did. I'm Brian Yanselson wishing you a very happy Independence Day. Be safe, enjoy every second, and be grateful that we get to call this place home. For the better or the worse, there's a lot that we can work on always, but it is great to be in the United States of America. Wishing you the best, and enjoy the rest of your Saturday.
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When a stranger stopped beside me in an antique Cadillac.

let me warn you, it's a long, hard ride. Then he cried just south of Nashville, and he turned that car around. He said, this is where you get off, boy, 'cause I'm going back to Alabama. As I stepped out of that Cadillac, I said, mister, many thanks. He said, you don't have to call me mister, mister.

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0: There's a moment on the 4th of July. 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
1: 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You'll learn all you want to know about the wonderful folks who bring you Cowboy Corner each and every week. Well, boys, before we visit with Patrick, let's do memories of horses and wars, because that's what this museum is all about. Horses and wars and men who were involved in all of that. What do you say we join them?

horses and moors. He's seen in his lifetime a gas-powered jitney and a picture that they sent back.

0: Memories of Horses and Wars. I wrote that sitting on a drum case at the Will Rogers Coliseum in Fort Worth, Texas, after spending a week at the Four Sixes Ranch on my first roundup with them. And the chuck wagon didn't go out. So I was so disappointed because I wanted to stay out of that wagon with the cowboys. So I was really disappointed. The story just came out of my head. I guess it had been bottled up in there for a while. So I'm really proud of that song, Memories of Horses and Wars. Stay with us. We'll be right back with more of Cowboy Corner. 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The June-July edition of Cowboys and Indians magazine is on your newsstand right now. And on the cover, the Dudes Abide. The Dude Ranchers Association marks its centennial with a new film and photo book to spur your next magical horseback holiday. And you take a million-dollar ride. Colorado's San Juan Skyway is the wildest road trip in the Outer Rockies for its spectacular mountain drives. Get out of the car, and that's when the real adventure begins. In the Art of Devotion, Brian Edwards Jr.'s photographs of Black Western life capture the spirit of rodeo stars and dedicated communities, permeating cowboy culture to its core. And then get your kicks on Route 66. At age 100, America's Mother Road is still kicking. Hit those treasured pit stops before your anniversary ride. As Cowboys and Indians magazine, bringing you the beauty, the grandeur, and the drama of the American West six times a year.
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11: This portion of Cowboy Corner is brought to you by our friends at the American Hat Company. Proud to be an American, proud to wear an American hat. Welcome to Cowboy Corner. I'm Red Steagle here in the bunkhouse with Jake and Badger and Old Dan and Leon and my very special friend, Pat Fitzgerald, and we're at the National Cowboy and Western Heritage Museum in Oklahoma City. And we're going to talk about what's happening at the museum today. In other times, we have talked about the museum and how it protects the history. And so now we're going to talk about how we protect the future. And so, Patrick, thank you so much for joining us and allowing us to do this.
12: Red, thank you for having us, and we're honored to be here and on your show, as always.
11: We're proud to do it, and we're proud to be associated with the museum, and we have been for a long time.
12: Long time, yes, sir, you have.
11: So I get to looking at some of those early awards that I won that I'm extremely proud of, and they go back a lot of years, and it's hard to imagine those years just seem to flow by.
12: They do. And, you know, we're 65 years right now on Western Heritage Awards, and, you know, for the National Cowboy and Western Heritage Museum. And it's just, it's amazing when you think about the history, the people that have been through here, come through here, like yourself, that have been honored here, and what this place means to people all around the world, not just to even the Cowboys in the West. You know, many of our patrons come from Europe. They come from Asia, and they want to know about, guess what, Cowboys. What drives cowboys, and what was the cowboy ethic, and what drove them to do the things they did? And there's just this huge mystique and hunger for, you know, the world of the cowboys. And we have an opportunity because of that to be able to tell our great stories, but also to lean into, you know, what makes a cowboy a cowboy. And that's true. Most of it is, you know, it's the ethics, it's the handshake, it's the, you know, it's the honor, and it's the service and the grit. Those kind
11: you
12: of
11: things. You've added it. Well, the main thing that I want to cover right now is, for all the folks who live in this great city of Oklahoma City and have this beautiful museum at their doorstep, and they think, well, no, I've been there. I've seen all of that. but it's a moving thing, and you're keeping it moving. You're involving other aspects of the story so that it's a brand new experience when people come, even though they were here last year or the year before that.
12: That's exactly right.
11: Tell us about those innovations that you've implemented that carry the story forward.
12: You know, the big opportunity we have at this at the National Cowboy and Westerners Museum is to tell people these great stories. We're the predominant place in the world of stories of the West and of the American cowboy. But we don't want those stories to die away. I mean, I'm 63. I love this place. But, you know, the younger generation, they don't necessarily know about cowboys. But the ones who do, they all come here. Our opportunity isn't just to talk to the people who already love cowboys, it's to bring people in who think they don't know, or they may not think this place is for them, and then to get them to come here because we're telling great stories. At the end of the day, you know, our job is to be great storytellers and purveyors of the history as well as the present day, because, you know, cowboys, they're alive and thriving today, and so we got to bring them to present day as well.
11: That's for sure. And so you show that with activities?
12: We do. So we have activities in here, but we've added, and so the first thing we did is we changed our galleries. We're moving our galleries around. We call it the heart and soul, and we're moving that around, and we also began to put humans into the galleries. We call them gallery hosts, and they tell the stories. And each of these, and so the first thing we did here, people always think, wow, you brought in technology. No, we didn't. We brought in humans. Because guess what? They make the best connection. So we call it lean in. So when someone's telling a story, you can see eight people over here, and they see them telling somebody a story. Next thing you know, there's eight people over here because they're leaning in. They want to hear that story. So we trained them on the key stories of these galleries, and we trained them on that. And that was the first thing we did here, you know, 3.5 years ago. Then we're moving these stories into some other things. This new immersive story that we just launched, The Cowboy and Immersive Journey. It's a 40-minute show. It's about the cowboy. It's about the cowboy and the roots from Jack Bailey, who we have his actual journal. He was a cowboy on the trails in the 1880s that went up through Texas all the way to Kansas. And we have his journal, and we use the journal as the guide post of the beginning of this show, and we took all the way through to present-day cowboys. And we wanted to want people to get immersed in it. And what that does is real cowboys love this show because it's their story. And guess what? People who aren't cowboys, who maybe want to know something more about it, they're coming in droves because it's a new, cool way to see something. And now we've got other people coming here who never saw themselves here saying, we really love this show. And then we can get them in to tell them more. And they're becoming members here. And so our membership is up 288%. It's just amazing what we have done in this first quarter that we just launched this new experience.
11: I think that is a brilliant thing to do, because everybody wants to be a cowboy. When you're born, you're born to be a cowboy because of the romance and all the things that the silver screen has taught us about those people who went up the trail. That's where all this adventure started, was going up the trail and taking cattle in places that were unknown, because most of those guys had never been there before.
12: That's right.
11: Most of those cowboys were 13 to 19 years of
12: That's
11: age.
12: That's right.
11: And they had never been out of a town before, not necessarily a city, but never been out of town. And so here they are going up the trail, looking at the bottom side of a herd of cattle and horses, and they're experiencing new things that they never dreamed possible. Well, you're carrying that story forward by making those same kind of things available to people who don't know anything about the cowboy way of life.
12: That's right.
11: But they admire the cowboy. And you can tell that from the boots and the hats that you see come through the door.
12: That's right.
11: And our friends who are in those two businesses can tell you that they can't fill those orders for this year until next year.
12: They've never seen the growth. And same thing for rodeo. Rodeos all across the country are sold out, and they have the best attendance they've had in ever. And so there's just a hunger for stories of the West. And, you know, you're a phenomenal storyteller. You always have been. Love your stories. And you have a great following. And we use your methodologies here to help tell stories. And, you know, we're one of the best storytellers ever. And so that's what we're trying to do. You know, we're trying to take a museum, and we're calling it basically an historical attraction. So if you want to take what we do, we're still about the art and artifact, but we're really more about the story that ties it together. That's what makes things a lot greater, because a lot of people look at a museum and they, yeah, that's great. It's a bunch of paintings and things like that. And we are, and we're the best Western art in the world. But some people just want to know the story. And so we're able to do it both ways. And so from you, who is a great storyteller, you know, that's what we're trying to bring in here, that same kind of storytelling.
11: Well, that's very complimentary to me, and I really appreciate it. But the image of success lies in the future. Because if we don't keep it alive,
12: that's right,
11: it will go away.
12: That's right.
11: And our technology moves so rapidly today, and we don't know what artificial intelligence is going to do to the real story. Of course, it creates its own stories.
12: That's right.
11: So if we have the image of the cowboy and keep him alive and keep him doing things that cowboys do in a way that's entertaining to the general public, a museum like this can stay alive and be educational.
12: That's right.
11: And so I really applaud you for doing that.
12: I appreciate that. And we, you know, that's our mission. I mean, our mission is we got to focus on the next generation. And we got to focus on the generation behind them. Mm-hmm. So we're looking not only at the next generation, but we're looking behind. We want to make sure that everything we're doing is being left for them. So, you know, we're here for a short period of time. So my job here is to make this place a heck of a lot better than when I got there, but to also make it really great for generations to come. And so that the person behind me and who are persons behind me can pick that up and continue to carry that ball forward and to continue to carry that hat forward, I should say, and take these stories to around the world. I mean, we're known around the world. You know, we have a huge showing of people from around the world that come in here. More than half of the visitors here are from outside the state of Oklahoma. They're not from Oklahoma, right. And so it's you know, we are a world known place to learn about and to celebrate the cowboy.
11: Well, it's right about here when I like to do a song. So I've chosen R.W. Hampton's version of "Windy Bill." It was written in the 30s, and it's a great song, and most of it's true because the guy who wrote it pretty well lived what they were talking about. And he also wrote Tying Knots in the Devil's Tail. So they were rambunctious cowboys, and they lived out in the wilds of Arizona. Hope you enjoyed.

0: You bet.
1: Wendy Bill. I'd like to have met him. When we come back, I want to talk about the ethics.
2: Okay.
1: And the values.
2: You got it. I've got something that's hot off the press. I can tell you on the ethics and values. I think you're really going to like it.
1: At the National Cowboy and Western Heritage Museum in Oklahoma City, we invite you to discover the spirit that built the American West. 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
1: This portion of Cowboy Corner is brought to you by our friends at Cowboys and Indians Magazine, the premier magazine of the West. You're listening to Cowboy Corner. I'm Red Steagall here in the bunkhouse with Jake and Badger and old Dan and Leon and all the rest of the boys. My special guest, Pat Fitzgerald from the National Cowboy and Western Heritage Museum in Oklahoma City. One of the most unbelievable places in the entire world to talk about the cowboy and the ethics and the activities and all the talents. And where do they get the talents? Were they all raised on ranches? No, they weren't. A lot of them were raised in a city, but they wanted to be cowboys.
2: That's right.
1: So they make an effort to develop those skills that somebody will, well, somebody said a long time ago, you're not a cowboy until somebody else says you are. So that means that a cowboy never brags about his skills, but give him a chance to show you, and he'll show you how good a cowboy
2: That's right.
1: he really is.
2: That's right.
1: So he wants you to know how good he is, but he doesn't want to tell you about it.
2: That's right.
1: So the cowboy has a particular set of values that we all honor. And we all try to live up to those values of honesty and integrity and loyalty and work ethic, dedication to our family, convicted about our belief in God, and practicing common decency and respect for our fellow man every day we live. So how do we move that story forward in this institution and make people keep coming back to find out more about how we live and what we believe?
2: Well, I'm so glad you asked that question. You know, we started on this big capital campaign to transform this this museum and bring it into some places where new guests and some technology as well. The very first thing we launched was an interactive called Code of the West, and that Code of the West was brought in here because it was the ethics of the West. So the board, myself, all of us, of all the things we could do, we wanted to make sure that the ethics were the most solid foundation of everything we're doing. So we launched the Code of the West here. It's the second biggest interactive in the country. And what it does, it takes images of the museum, you pick your favorite code, you pick three attributes, and you get it, and then it takes your picture, and those images become you. So now you're part of the museum, you're part of the West. The West is part of you. And then you get your picture taken, and all those things are there. And then it says, I pledge to whatever code you pick, ride for the brand, and then your three things. And then it's sent to your phone. So then you can share that amongst other people. So not only is that in the museum, but we use that as a way for people around the world to share these codes and these ethics and these values that we hold dear to others around the world. So that's the very first thing that we did.
1: Tell us a little bit about the new things that the folks in Oklahoma City who live here who haven't been to the museum for quite some time. What are the new things that they'll experience that we'll want them to come back and then we'll talk about the events that we do here.
2: Well, the first thing from people coming in to visit our museum is we're 220,000 square feet. People don't realize that. We're sitting on 43 acres. So our story is not only in the museum, it's also outside the museum. So we have a town center in here. We have a Native American a play we call Lito Koshkimo, which means let's play in Chickasaw. And it's real life dwelling size of Native American dwelling. So it's a teaching thing, but we have a Wild West town. We want them to come here to engage and be able to say, wow, I'm immersed in the West. We start with a show now. We have this immersive show. This immersive show is a 40-minute show narrated by Tom Selleck, one of the best ever. He's phenomenal. And it's about the cowboy. And this show has been a massive hit. And it's brought a lot of people in here that then they go and begin to go engage with our great galleries. People may or may not know we're also the National Rodeo Hall of Fame. That's the equivalent of the Baseball Hall of Fame for people with baseball that happens to be here in Oklahoma City. So if you're a rodeoer and you want to be at the best and the best rodeos in the world, your cherry on the top is to be inducted into our Rodeo Hall of Fame. And so we've got a lot of things to see here and to engage here. We have a lot of activities for children. We have a lot of fun things for families, and we obviously have some of the best Western art in the world, as well as stories. And so we're storytellers. So we want you to come in and engage. Most people realize they can't even get it done in 4 hours. It really takes about a day, sometimes 2 days, to see everything here, and that's a great thing to have. So then we can come back, especially if you're local. We become a member, you come back again, you come back again, and we have all these events that we do here as well. So,
1: let's talk about some of the events that would educate the general public about the Cowboy Way of Life.
2: So the best one is Chuck Wagon. So Chuck Wagon we have every Memorial weekend. It's the Saturday and Sunday of Memorial weekend. We'll have 6,000 to 8,000 people through here. We'll have somewhere from 7 to 8 real chuck wagons out here. These are real chuck wagons from around the country. They come and they're cooking and sampling their ways, and they're cooking the way that they cooked in the 1800s. We also have crafts and activities. We have Native American tribes here doing the same thing, canoe dugout, and also making foods from Native Americans so they can see what that look like, and they can engage, and they can come and see this place come to life in another time. And so it's a great way to see what did cowboys do and how they worked, and we teach kids how to rope. We have some fun stuff. We do some barrel racing. We have a lot of great activities for kids, and then we obviously have musicians and music and folks like yourself, Red, who've been here, and it just is, it's a great great experience to say, wow, right here in this town is this unbelievable experience of Chuck Wagon, and you can see and smell and taste all the things that they did. And I can tell you, cobblers are way the heck better in the 1800s than they are today.
1: But you know, that's really the truth. If you walk around the chuck wagon, you experience the sights, the sounds, and the smells.
2: That's right.
1: Of cooking good food. So I'm so proud of you for keeping that alive. And that's been a big part of my life. So I applaud you for all that you're doing to keep the West alive through activities. And even lectures, you know, with telling the stories in the various galleries, it's a lecture. So you're telling people information about the cowboy that they might not have thought of or had never heard of.
2: That's right. And we teach them the origins of the cowboy. People don't realize the cowboy, the braids came from Africa. Saddles came from Europe. Spur technology and those kind of things came from China. And so when you bring all this in, the actual American cowboy is kind of a global cowboy. And that's the cowboy that we know today and that we all see in the movies. There is a movie cowboy, and there's a Wild West show cowboy, and then there's the original cowboy. And they all exist. They're all real. And, you know, and we want people to see all those aspects of the cowboy that we all hold so dear, and what a cowboy in the future looks like.
1: You know, we forget, too, that in the movies and television shows, most of the cowboys have been Caucasian.
0: But one out of every three cowboys that went up the trail was of Hispanic descent.
2: That's exactly right.
0: One out of five cowboys were freed black slaves.
2: That's right.
0: So we had an amalgamation of ethnic groups to begin with. But we just didn't let Hollywood didn't carry that story forward for us.
2: They did not.
0: So we're still doing that. And everybody needs to know that regardless of where you grew up or what kind of, what color skin you have, you had a place in the West that was just as important as anybody else.
2: I don't think anybody can say it better than you just said it. That's exactly correct. And everybody is what the West is today, and what we have today was built off all these people that came together to create the West of the future.
0: So different backgrounds, different religious.
2: Yes, sir.
0: I remember when we did our first cowboy poetry contest for school children. A young lady from the east side of Fort Worth won the seniors division. She made a statement to us. I have never been any farther west than the city limits of Fort Worth. But I went to the library and I learned about all of my people that went up the trail and were a part of the settlement of the West. And knowing that made me more proud of who I am and where I came from. Well, my gosh, you could have knocked me over with a feather. And I just thought that was one of the greatest statements I'd ever heard.
2: Well, I think that is an outstanding statement. Absolutely true. I'm a city kid. I grew up in the city. You know, and my dad owned two saddles. He never owned a horse. He loved those saddles. He wanted those saddles in the house whenever he told stories. And so because he was an air traffic control instructor, so people from all around the world would come to our house. And he would pull those saddles out. My mom would go, my mom didn't really, she's like, oh, I'm Frank. But he loved the cowboy stories, and he would tell these people stories, and it was so fantastic. And so that's where my love began, and also coming to what was at once called the Cowboy Hall of Fame. We love coming out here. Still love coming out here, and I'm really happy to be part of this.
0: I am so proud of you. Thank you so much, Pat, for taking the time to visit with us today, but especially for keeping the spirit of the cowboy alive and well.
2: Well, I appreciate you, Red, and everything you do, and God bless you.
0: Thank you. You too.
2: All right. Thank you.
0: You folks stay with us. We'll be right back with more Cowboy Corner.
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1: 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Horses with a history, brands with a background. You're listening to Cowboy Corner. I'm Red Steagall here in the bunkhouse with Jake and Badger and old Dan and Leon and all the rest of the boys. And I want to start this portion of our show with a poem by Joel Nelson. It's called Charles Goodnight's Dream. And I love this poem. 119 plus years it has been, and the dream has rolled out twice a year with her men. She's been shown on canvas, in books, and on screen. But she's true to her buckaroos. Charles Goodnight's dreams. Like filings to magnets, like birds to the sky, the dream can draw cowboys, and the smart man asks why. But once a man's been there, it's clear as can be, it takes strength to stay there, but lots more to leave. She draws them from gutters, from off a bar stool, some from their dad's farms or an Ivy League school. But whether they're rich, poor, or cultured, or mean, they're far better men when they're out with the dream. So set up, you cowboys, and oil up your gear. Grease up your Riata for tomorrow's rodeo. Sit tall in the saddle, your silver agleam. Be proud you can be part of Charles Goodnight's dream. In 1903, Henry Ford preconceived that the teams and the wagons were due requiem. But when mud bogs the Ford down and the gasoline's gone, Charles Goodnight's dream and her cowboys roll on. She's been home for cowboys, a hospital, too. The cook was a doctor while cooking his stew. The shade and companionship under the fly, the brand of the outfit burned onto her side. The old cow buyer comes out to visit the crew. Little fat cigar, boots shiny and new. Beefsteak and gravy and biscuits and beans. He buys from the outfit just to eat at the dream. Then he watches the crew catch their afternoon mount for cutting and branding and getting the count. Whether packing the bridle or a little too green, every horse has a real job at Charles Goodnight's dream. And the old buyer thinks of a time way back when, the same kind of horses, the same kind of men, when he was lush younger and a little more lean, and he was a cow boss a-running a dream. Some scholars say maybe the end is drawn near. You cowboys move over, technology's here. But somewhere out west where the big outfits are, out beyond high lines and highways and cars, our grandkids will ride out their eyes all agleam at the cabbie strung out behind Charles Goodnight's dream. Joel Nelson, that's a masterpiece. And I'm so glad that I get to share it with all of the people who are listening to our radio show. And here's a song that I think will fit with Pat. It's called Taking Pictures with My Heart by Donnie Blance. I really like this song, and it says what it's all about. All of these things are a dream. We're living them every day we live. We're taking pictures with our hearts. Thank you, Donnie Blance.

Thank you, Donnie Blance. What a beautiful, beautiful song. Charles Goodnight's dream was a chuck wagon that he built out of an old military wagon. Just for things that were on the ranch, he couldn't go to town and just buy whatever he needed because it was a long way to town. And they might not have what he needed anyhow. But he could find something on the ranch that they weren't using anymore that made a difference in how that wagon looked. And we call it Charles Goodnight's dream because until he invented the chuck wagon in 1860, the cowboys would go on those long trail drives all the way up into Kansas and some of them on up into Montana and Wyoming. And the only way they had to carry anything to eat was in some satchels that they had made out of the tops of old boots. And they'd carry sourdough, which became hardtack, and hogbelly. It was an existence based on bacon and hard biscuits. And that's all they had. And if they had a cook, then all he could carry was what he could put in saddlebags and carry on a mule. So Charles Goodnight's dream was a tremendous, tremendous advantage to a chuck wagon cook. And Charlie built the wagon because he knew that army wagon would stand the trips across the prairie. And he did the cowboys a real favor, so we're grateful to him. So it's time now for us to get back to business. You folks stay with us. We'll be right back with more of Cowboy Corner. Well, we finally finished my autobiography. 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

0: the big circle. We all make the big circle. Well, as my old daddy would say, we got this one saucered and blowed. It's time for us to ride on out of here. We got lots of work to do. On behalf of myself, Red Stegall, and Jake and Badger and old Dan and Leon and all the rest of the boys, and our producer, Mr. Roger Ramsey, the fellow who holds us together for all of us, Mr. Sean Studer, we thank you for riding along with us. We hope we brought you back some memories of the West and especially made you aware of the beautiful Museum and Western Heritage Center in Oklahoma City, where Mr. Patrick Fitzgerald is the director. 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But I want to leave you with something to think about till next week. Emiliano Zapata said, "I am fighting for my own cause, which is the cause of the common people." You folks, be sure you join us same time, same station next week for another edition of Cowboy Corner. 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
2: Our guests today are Elizabeth Lutz, Executive Director, The Health Collaborative, and Elisa Wong, Community Health Worker. Welcome.
3: Hello, welcome.
4: Thanks for having us.
3: Thank you for inviting us here.
2: Well, it's wonderful to have you in today. And The Health Collaborative is hosting a series of neighborhood preventive health clinics this year, with our next one coming up. When is it? July 18th?
4: July 18th.
2: Because you just had one this past June 27th?
3: Yes, correct.
2: And what can families expect when they arrive to such an event?
4: Well, first and foremost, they are going to experience an opportunity that is inviting and inclusive. We are setting these neighborhood clinics to ensure that individuals that are hesitant to connect to a healthcare environment in traditional settings see these community clinics and neighborhood clinics as a safe space to be able to ask questions, receive resources, and connect with a clinical provider that could provide them early interventional screenings, as well as follow-up care through our community health workers to help them better understand the screenings themselves, what they are, what their numbers might mean, and take action on any recommendations that have been made by those clinical providers, and get supported in order for us to be able to eliminate any barriers to access. That's the experience that they will have. But beyond that, we want to make sure that they know this is going to be a fun environment. We want them to take advantage of whatever they feel comfortable with taking advantage of. We want them to be able to network, to socialize. Our partners, our host locations are already doing their traditional offerings for their community. And we're just plugging into those opportunities to ensure, again, that folks are feeling very empowered to make the choices that are best for them.
2: So why is it so important to bring healthcare directly into the neighborhoods, especially communities considered healthcare deserts?
4: Absolutely. So one of the biggest challenges that families experience is transportation issues, right? So that's an immediate reason why we want to ensure that we're bringing clinical services and preventative services, education services, resource information to the neighborhood's interested spaces. One, because of the transportation, but they're already naturally navigating into those centers of hope. They're already connecting with them for possible food pantry. Those ministries are likely providing counseling, family interventions, things that they're doing, again, as their ministry. For us, we've been an organization that's been servicing Bexar County and surrounding counties for 30 years. And over the last 20 years, we have really been intentional about how we communicate, how we deliver information, and how we make the invitation for those families to ask their questions, receive the information that is just enough for them to feel empowered to make that next step. But a lot of the issues that are happening within these desert areas is access, and access starts with transportation often. There's limited information, there's limited infrastructure in some of these locations. Then there's also the population, right? The population itself that might be, for example, just recently released from a service center. They may be transitioning. There may be some families that have been resettling because of number of different things. And so they're in this space where, again, they're connecting to this partner, but that partner needs more. And in essence, we're sort of grassroots building, right? An opportunity to reconnect back to a clinical home, a medical home, But again, address any kind of barriers and walk the journey with them about what that means and what that looks like. And this is a long-term relationship. So it's not a come in, get a flyer and leave, or come in, get a screen and we don't see you anymore. It is, again, a relational. It's about making sure that we're building those connections, we're establishing trust, and we're making commitments about follow-up. So biggest reason, again, is going to be eliminating barriers like transportation and access.
2: How did the community health needs assessment play a role in where you decide to bring the community clinics?
4: It's a super important tool, not just for us as an organization. We publish that every 3 years as a gift to our community, but it's done with collaboration of many stakeholders that really help us identify not only the right data resources, but also the opportunity to have conversations with local leadership, lay leadership, and even community residents about where gaps exist, where resources are dry, where restrictions, right, have happened, where misinformation and how they're receiving information can play a role. So the needs assessment that we publish, again, provides us that snapshot. It's our guiding light. We follow that up with a process of stakeholder engagement to understand, all right, we know what the needs are. Now, what are we all doing? Who's who, what's what, and where's where? And the Health Collaborative is an active partner in that. We're not only publishing that report and distributing this information, doing the action planning, the community health improvement plan, but we're also walking, again, that journey with the individual and the journey with our partners. And so for us, when we decided upon relaunching these neighborhood interventions, we did that during COVID period. We were taking vaccines out to neighborhoods, working with several partners to be able to deliver those. And so right now where we are as a community, as I think as a city and a county, maybe even as a nation, there's definitely other factors that are triggering sort of a reluctance for families to connect, right? Again, in those traditional settings. Fear, concern, again, access, transportation, things like that. So the needs assessment, again, highlights all of those different factors. It provides us insight from residents of the community about what they want. And then using the voice of our community health workers as well, which are also lay leaders, we wanted to organically start having conversations with organizations, with partners, with residents about, does this make sense? Is this something that you would, that you see would benefit you and your family? We've launched a pilot in April just to see what the appetite was for it, what the acceptance would be. And the overwhelming response was, absolutely, we need this. We want this and we want more of it. We could have very easily just kept it in our location. We're at the 78207 zip code, right? Housed at the Mexican American Unity Council. They're a beacon in the West Side. Very well-known space also for congregating and meeting. Different partners are there. But really, we know that these deserts exist everywhere, and they are in different pockets. And sometimes people don't even realize that getting off a highway, right off of 90 and 410, there's a little community that is really tight, and they're right off of a highway, right? So if you think about the transportation issue, if you don't have a vehicle, how are you, and you're so close to a highway. If you're going far out to the east side, we are surrounded by industrial space, right? If you go far off the south side, right, past 410, you have a long stretch of nothing, but, you know, some ground, right, to cover. We're building, and we're building infrastructure more, but there are still some pockets, even within the inner city, that are still very much isolated. And that, to some people, that doesn't make sense, right? It's like, how could that be? Like, you have hospital here and hospital there and clinic here and clinic there. And again, it's about when you think about the access points for people and you think about we're privileged to have a vehicle, right? We're privileged to have maybe a job that affords us an opportunity to get to and from and make appointments, to take time off of work, get paid, right? Get paid time off. But we have a lot of people that don't have those types of luxuries, that even if they're living in inner city, they've really got to work to use public transportation or go without care because they can't afford to miss a day off of work. So those are the reasons why we pivoted to ensuring that, again, we weren't just picking locations, but we were intentional about inviting partners that are doing mission work and ministry work and already see the needs. They're providing one component, which is the social connection or the spiritual connection, but there's so much more that makes someone healthy. And that's really how those are tied in. Using the report, using our partnerships, collaborating and discussing, but then engaging with those that are really working front lines and those residents from those communities to say, "What do you want this?" Right? And the answer is absolutely yes.
2: As you bring the Health Collaborative to these different communities, what types of screenings and services can we expect to see, and who should attend?
4: So everyone and anyone can attend. These events are open to the community, and every clinic is going to look a little different. And the reason is because obviously these are volunteer partners that are coming to the table. We're super excited to have Kingdom Healthcare Systems, who is a duo of doctors, their husband and wife, that are coming and providing the preventative screens, A1Cs, blood pressure, glucose, those types of things, general assessments, if you will. We've got one of our interns that is a final year dental student that is doing oral health assessments. We've got some health plan partners that are jumping in, like Humana, who is really going to be is at these events to ensure that their members know about their services and offering retinal scans, offering colonoscopy kits, offering all sorts of different things that the plan themselves provides, and some members don't even know that they have those benefits. We have people, organizations like Audio Nova coming out and doing hearing exams. So again, every neighborhood clinic is going to look a little different because the partners may grow. We may have other offerings, but the one thing that's going to be consistent, you're going to have partners there that are very much dedicated to not just giving you information, but readily available to enroll you into their services, right? And you're going to have a clinical team that is going to be there to provide you all those assessments that you might be interested in having. Oh, and I should say, we will be there. Of course, we will be there because our role, again, is what happens after, right? What happens after?
3: Following up.
4: How do we follow up with you? And Elisa, as a community health worker, that is her day-to-day, calling people back, asking them, where are you in your journey? What do you want to take advantage of? And maybe there was something that we didn't address while we were there, but it'll come up in conversation when we do a follow-up call. And I don't know, Lisa, do you want to kind of go through the experience of a community health worker with client and care coordination?
3: Yeah, definitely. That's one of the follow-up. Like after the meeting the people at the community, the attends or the clinic events, one of the main things is like, of course, at the event, connect with them and then make sure that we follow up with them to see, because most of the time they will only tell you, oh, I only need this, I only need the two items that they are needing at the time. But when you connect with them and they're open up more, then you start finding out, okay, what are the barriers? Why you don't have insurance? Or what is the needs of maybe income, financial assistance? Or maybe it is mainly just the barrier of the language barrier, that they might not speak English, and then they find it difficult of knowing what it's around and knowing the resources. So mainly our job as a community health worker, it's connecting with them, you know, letting them know what is available in the community, and then walk them through side by side. Make sure that we show them where they need to go, if they need to do an application, helping them if they need to do an application as well, if in case that there's a language barrier there, finding the barriers as well, like if they have a barrier of transportation, we do make the research on finding ways of places that they can help with transportation. You know, maybe finding them a bus pass from VIA, looking other organizations they might offer as well, some assistance on transportation. So that's one of our main goals. It is to connect with them directly, to feel them, make them feel more comfortable with us, and to open up, and so they can be more open to tell us what are they actually the needs, because they might have just they might tell they only have one need, but basically they might have more than two or three needs at the time. So we provide that connection with them and to make sure that they have a healthy, more lifestyle going on forward. Like the clinic is kind of like a starting point to see where they're at. And then from there, we follow up, okay, what were the results on some of your screenings? Okay, let's connect you with the, if you don't have insurance, connect you with insurance. If you do, maybe you have insurance, like Ms. Liz was telling, sometimes they don't want to miss a day because they're like on a check. But there we can try to find out places. Maybe they're open on a day that they're off on the weekend. So it's kind of helping walk them through to make sure that they take advantage of what they already have in place and what making sure what they need and following up to look for those resources and connect them to those resources.
2: This is kind of a starting point, right? So you can help them with long-term care, with the insurance navigation, even possibly with transportation. Now, we often hear that screenings can save lives.
3: Yes.
2: So why are preventative screenings so important, especially for Hispanic and underserved communities in Bexar County?
3: I would say it's very important because, I mean, unfortunately, we have a really high percentage of diabetes, cholesterol, because, you know, Hispanic, you know, we tend to, you know, eat a lot of greasy food and we love candies and Mexican candies and all that. So, like, I guess it's just like the background from the Hispanic people, the way we have our lives of lifestyle of eating. It kind of, through the years, can develop people to be at risk of diabetes or develop diabetes. And those are things that you will not know if you don't have some screenings due. And then or part of one of our programs that we have in-house is a prevention for diabetes. So people that can be at risk, we provide a lot of education on connecting them to places where they can help them follow with diabetes, provide education on having a better lifestyle, understanding what is diabetes, what to be at risk, understanding the numbers, like the AC numbers, to know where they're at. And what are the things to start doing to prevent to be to jump to, let's say, diabetes type 1, diabetes type 2. So we provide a lot of education for the community. Because like I was saying, having the screenings, it's a starting point. So you know where you at and then where you need to start kind of going and walking through those people. And one of the things is a lot of people sometimes are afraid that they don't understand what is diabetes, what it takes, what do I have to do, where do I start? Sometimes they get diagnosed with diabetes and they don't know where to start, what to do. So we help try to walk them through connecting with the places where they can start giving them better nutrition, you know, classes. Being active is one of the more important thing as well. Connecting to, you know, where in the neighborhood they have like maybe free activities and things like that that is not going to take too much of their budget. So mainly just guiding them to a better healthy lifestyle, showing them the road, like where to start. Maybe if they don't have insurance, helping them with that, helping make the first appointment. If they have never gone to the doctor, because there's a lot of Hispanic that, you know, they're always on the run, working, and they don't stop to take care of their health. And they don't even know how to, like, okay, they don't even know the acronyms of PCP. Sometimes they will call the insurance and the insurances will tell you, oh, just you have to pick up a PCP. And they were like, what is that? So they don't know those terminology. So we also educate them on insurances, like how the insurances work, where to start.
4: Yeah. I'll say another thing with regards to that, you know, going back to the needs assessment, right? We know as a community, as, you know, practitioners or whoever, you know, reports available to anyone that wants to read it. But diabetes is prevalent in our community and it hits different pockets of neighborhoods and different populations more so than others. And that has a lot to do with your environment, right? What you have access to. If you're living in a desert area where all you really have access to is fast food, all you have access to is maybe the convenience store, then, and you have very limited options for healthy eating, right? For healthy and nutritious food. You will have a lack of parks, recreation space, safe spaces for you to do any of the things that your doctor's recommending, like walking around your block. So the environmental component affects our communities in that sense too. And no one's going to debate that our Hispanic and African American communities are significantly impacted by those issues, therefore raising their levels of any of these chronic conditions, whether that's diabetes, heart disease, stroke, all of these other conditions. And these conditions don't happen overnight. It is years in the making, right? So as Elisa was saying, you know, one of our programs that we do is pre-diabetes or diabetes awareness, because the onset of diabetes happens when you're predisposed to it, right? And that has to do with your age, your gender, your ethnicity, family history of diabetes, daily practices, right? Habits that you have, all of those things predispose you, if not treated and if not intervened, and not an intervention necessarily from someone else, but even for me as myself, right? If I don't take action on it sooner, then I could be starting my diabetes journey 10 to 15 years before, right? Once somebody tells me, hey, your sugar is high, you're pre-diabetic, that didn't happen yesterday, right? That happened a long time ago. And that's really why these screenings are so important, is because, and that's why we're welcoming families to come together to these screenings. Because if mom and dad are getting screened and they're showing their A1C is high, their blood pressure's high, their cholesterol's high, they already know that they have diabetes in their family, then guess what? Those kiddos, right? Those teens that are coming in with them, We got to act now. And if we can also work with the individual to say, hey, you're pre-diabetic, let's get you connected to a medical home. Let's get you connected to your primary care physician, whatever that looks like for you. And let's reverse it. If we're still in time to help you figure out how to reverse it and walk that with you, great. But we don't want to wait until your late stage diabetes, until your eyesight is affected, you're getting an amputation, you see an ulcer. That is late stage care. And that doesn't just cost our systems, it costs our families. It affects their work, it affects their livelihood, it affects their, everything's affected. So that's why these screenings are so important. Like Elisa said, it's a first opportunity. At times, it's a first opportunity. But it is the beginning of a much longer journey. And that's where that hand holding, if you will, that walk side by side, that's the impact of that journey. You don't want someone to be pre-diabetic or screen really high, and then we never see them again. I might be knocking on that door, right? I'd be calling you every single Thursday afternoon. Hey, Lisa, missed you. Let's get together, because we have to. Pre-screening saves lives, but screening on its own, not going to happen. If we continue to educate people and provide leaflets and provide program information, not going to cut it. We've got to be able to pair these things together. And this ecosystem of healthcare and community care, it goes hand in hand. One can't work without the other, without it having an impact on the person that we're trying to serve.
2: You know, according to the CDC, there are many Americans that go undiagnosed for high blood pressure, diabetes, other chronic illnesses. So this seems to be a very important thing to get early screening.
4: Yes, absolutely. And early screening also happens by dental care. Again, you know, some people may be like, I don't want to do the blood pressure and all that good stuff, but man, do I need to see a dentist, right? And, you know, dental care is one of the biggest gaps in our community. Vision care is such an important aspect. So again, maybe you don't want to do those regular metabolic screenings, but if we can get you to see that dentist and get your cleaning done, that dentist is going to be able to tell a lot about what's happening with you just by doing that oral assessment. Doing your vision screen, early detection, cataracts, right? They'll start asking questions about, is there a history? Do you have blah, blah, blah, right? So those are the types of things. Again, it's not always just the pre-screening of those clinical pieces we talked about, the blood pressures, the A1Cs, all that good stuff. That's why we're bringing these neighborhood clinics, is inviting different clinicians, right? Different clinical teams, medical teams, whatever you want to call it. Because again, the point of entry is still the same, right? If we can get them in for a dental and then follow up with, you know, do you have health insurance? Have you ever talked to your primary care? They're recommending something else. Then we're going to be able to get more people seen.
2: And what about detection of cancer, mammograms, that sort of thing?
4: Oh, such an important aspect. You know, we have wonderful partners here in this community. Both Christus Santa Rosa and University Health System have mobile mammography units, and they are always booked. You know, we can't have them all the time. We've got to share them with everybody else in the community. We get that. But, you know, they are just amazing partners because the early detection of cancers is such an important piece. That's also why partners like Humana, Aetna, Community First, all of the health plans offer these additional testing kits that they can order for them, right, that they can prescribe or get authorizations for. You know, for our men, better understanding that their mammogram is different from a women's, right? They won't be able to be seen at the regular mammography units, but there is a process for men to get early detections, making sure that people know the importance of doing their colonoscopies, looking at, you know, again, history, asking those questions. And if you have a history, there's going to be a different recommendation for you. And the point is, don't wait, right? Some of these kits are very easy for you to take advantage of in your home, turning things in, waiting for that feedback to come back to you. And then that you can always contact us and say, hey, I just got this. I don't know what to do with it. Where do I go from here? That's the piece of it. Early screening of those things like cancers, again, life savings. We can connect with American Cancer Society, American Heart Society. And look, recently there was an article about the new Lodge Center that's happening out here in the medical center. Amazing, right? This is exactly what we need. Full wraparound services for those individuals that have questions, especially for those individuals who know that there is a family history of these types of conditions. You want to get checked, right? And you want to be proactive about it. But again, we recognize there's stressors, there's barriers, there's always a reason why we can't do it. Let's find a reason of how can we do it.
2: What about appointments, insurance? Are appointments required to attend the clinic? Is insurance required?
4: No appointment is necessary. It's walk in, right? We definitely, our team is going to be there to help navigate you, escort you through all of the different opportunities that you have that are available to you. You pick and choose whatever you want to take advantage of, and I guess we'll just keep walking with you. So there's no opportunity, there's no need for appointments. Now, when we have mobile mammography, that we would need to pre-schedule. But even when we've had people walk into clinic and they were not pre-scheduled for a mammogram, we are able to, again, coordinate. There's another clinic happening next Tuesday. They have space and availability. Would you like to register? We will help you get connected to that next, the most immediate next screening opportunity with that partner so that you don't go without. And for insurances, none of our providers are requiring insurance. This is, again, partners coming together, utilizing their existing funding streams or their volunteer time to be able to deliver on these services. But when it comes to aftercare, right, if you're uninsured, we want to make sure that you, if you qualify for something, we're going to make sure that we try to figure out, look under every rock, right? Let's see what's going to happen and figure out the plan that's best for you. Now, in times where you don't qualify for anything, there can't be something, you know, we've got some opportunities to potentially get you connected to those systems of care that have free-based clinics, right? Can offer some level of support, but at least it helps people get reintroduced into the healthcare system, reintroduced to a medical team and a clinical team. And then our role, again, is to encourage, support, and foster that connection.
2: For more information, people should visit healthcollaborative.net. Is that correct?
4: That's correct. Yes. That's correct. And you can see all of our services outlined under our program areas. You'll see information about care coordination, information about healthcare navigation, and then you'll see specifically a page dedicated to our Pathways to Health, which is our neighborhood clinics.
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2: And where would we find the email address?
4: Sure. info@healthcollaborative.net is our default. That actually comes directly to me. And then if you want to call us, 210-481-2573. We're also available on social media. We've got messaging opportunities there through social media. Drop us a note. Give us your contact. We'll call you right back.
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down to Georgia. 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
7: 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It doesn't soak up water. 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It holds paint and remains stable. 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It never blinks. You can count on me. I won't let you down. Just like you, I live in this town.
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5: 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All of a sudden, I heard a big bang that knocked me off of my bed, and I end up hitting the steering wheel and the gear shift. 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
4: Good afternoon and welcome back to Wolf Stadium, home of the San Antonio Missions. I'm Brian Anselson, and this is the Budweiser On Deck Show as the San Antonio Missions hosts the Amarillo Sod Poodles here in the series finale at Nelson Wolf Stadium. There is no other way to describe what the week has been like for the Missions other than dominant. It really has been from start to finish for San Antonio, without a doubt, their best period of baseball as of late, really ever since the beginning of that two-week road trip. And honestly, if you look back towards the beginning of June in Wichita, that is where you can point to the Missions just playing excellent, even baseball. All facets of the game working, hitting, pitching, awesome defense, just everywhere you turn, positive energy for this Missions team that has undergone some changes. They've had some roster moves, they've had transactions, people called up, Romeo Sanabria, Andrew Moore to AAA. We've had an influx of new players coming up from High A Fort Wayne. But no matter who's been out there, the Missions have been able to get wins. And this week, they have taken four of the first five from the Amarillo Sod Poodles, including yesterday's electric 8-1 victory on Independence Day. What a wonderful way to celebrate America's 250th birthday with an 8-1 win. Six runs in the second inning, two runs in the third inning. In that second inning, the Missions actually hit for a cycle as a team, meaning they hit a single, a double, a triple, and a homer, all of them coming from different players, and that led to six runs. They added two in the third, and that is all they needed. Pitching was phenomenal. A bullpen that has been used the last 2 days to fill spots in the rotation. Eight pitchers have combined to hold the Amarillo Sod Poodles to just one run over the past 2 days. And so the Missions will look to continue and wrap up by winning 5 of 6 here today against Amarillo and officially repay what Amarillo did to the Missions here back in April. That's when the Sod Poodles took 5 of 6, so the Missions want nothing more than to take 5 of 6 here today. We've got plenty more for you here on the Budweiser On Deck Show. We'll take you through lineups and first pitch, of course. But before then, you'll get to hear from Kai Roberts, who broke the Texas League record for consecutive stolen bases in a season. He spoke to me earlier this week, and you will hear that conversation after a short break. So don't go anywhere. We'll be right back on the Budweiser On Deck Show.
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4: What's up, Missions fans? Welcome back to the Budweiser On Deck Show. Brian Yenselson here with Missions outfielder Kai Roberts, who last night set the Texas League record for most consecutive stolen bases in a single season. So first and foremost, Kai, how does it feel to hear that?
8: It feels really cool. I mean, it's awesome to add something to my name and something I'll be able to take with me forever. And I know my family's super proud and happy for me. So it's cool. It's fun to have that along with my name.
4: Yeah, absolutely. 28 consecutive stolen bases, three of them coming last night. So I understand that you did know about this record before the game. You got to tell me a little bit more, though. How exactly did you find out, and what were you thinking ahead of the game?
8: Well, before the game, I was working out in the weight room with our strength coach, Chandler, and he told me, he said, you know, you haven't gotten thrown out this year, and you have 25 stolen bases, and the record's 27. And so I said, well, why'd you just tell me that? Just let it happen, you know. But no, it was good, but it added a little bit of pressure yesterday's game, knowing I had a chance to make history.
4: No, I have to give a lot of credit to Chandler, because he asked me the question a few days ago, got me to research it, and then was able to confirm from multiple sources that that was the record. So we were ready to confirm when it did happen. But that's a dangerous move. It's risky, because you never know what could happen. But knowing that, did you feel extra aggressive, or were you just your normal self out there?
8: I just been my normal self. I was just trying to help my team and trying to get in the scoring position to help us get on the board. But yeah, I mean, in the back of my mind, it did add a little bit of pressure.
4: So as soon as you slid safely into third with that 28th, what did you feel?
8: It was cool. I mean, this game is so hard, and to be able to take a step back and know you accomplished something, no matter the significance, is always a good feeling. And, you know, it was cool to feel that last night with all my teammates and with my wife here as well.
4: Yeah, absolutely. It was so fun to be a part of and so fun to witness for Missions fans. Last thing I'll ask about this specifically is just 28 for 28 this year, but it's nothing new. You set the record at Utah for a franchise record and for a single season with 66 across your career. What goes into the mind of a base dealer? How are you so good at it?
8: I would honestly credit a lot to the strength and conditioning programs that I've been able to be a part of. I mean, the Padres is awesome, as well as the University of Utah, and being able to work with those guys really, it helps me excel my game and be able to run. And I think what else also helps is to be able to be a part of an organization that allows you to run as much. Some organizations don't push that as hard, and at the University of Utah and as well as here, it's been very pro base running, which has helped me excel in my game and what I'm good at.
4: Well, excel you have. Here's to many more stolen bases, but 28 for 28, not a bad start.
8: Yeah, thank you.
4: We'll be right back on the Budweiser On Deck Show.
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4: Welcome back to the Wolf, where the Missions will look to take 5 of 6 from Amarillo with this 6:05 p.m. first pitch. But before that, we've got starting lineups, beginning with the visiting Amarillo Sod Poodles. Leading off, the second baseman, Christopher Torin. Batting second, the shortstop, Anderson Rojas. Batting third, the third baseman, Hansel Luis. Batting fourth, the designated hitter, Ben McLaughlin. Batting fifth, the center fielder, Drew Jones. Batting sixth, the left fielder, Junior Franco. Batting seventh, the catcher, Alberto Barriga. Batting eighth, the right fielder, Jack Hurley.

0: the left fielder Tirso Ornelas. Batting fourth, the center fielder Jake Cunningham. Batting fifth in right field, Braden Carpathios. Batting sixth, the third baseman Ryan Jackson. Batting seventh at first base, Albert Fabian, who has had a phenomenal week. Batting eighth, the shortstop Francisco Acuña. And batting ninth, the catcher today, Brendan Durfee. As mentioned, on the mound for the Missions, the lefty Jagger Haynes, the Texas League leader in innings pitched. So you know that you can expect plenty of depth from Jagger Haynes when he is on the mound. We are ready for the national anthem here after Independence Day. We will once again honor America as we do every day here at the Wolf. That'll do it for the Budweiser on Deck show. We'll be right back for First Pitch from San Antonio.
1: That'll wrap up the Budweiser on Deck show. Grab yourself an ice-cold Bud and settle in for all the excitement of Texas League Baseball as the San Antonio Missions take the field. First pitch is coming right up, so stick around.
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0: While you hear Edge of 17 by Stevie Nicks playing at the Wolf, which can only mean one thing, Jagger Haynes, the Texas League leader in innings pitched, is back on the mound. The lefty finishing his warm-up before going yet again in this series. He got the start on Tuesday and picked up the win as he continued, as always, to go deep into game. 6 2/3 innings, and he only gave up 2 runs on 4 hits. He did walk 4, but he struck out 4 as well. And now he'll look to clinch 5 of 6 for San Antonio against Amarillo. This has been an Amarillo lineup that has mightily struggled this week. But in large part, because of the Missions pitchers, they have done a phenomenal job holding this normally explosive lineup down. So we'll see what Jagger has in store for us tonight. Leading off for Amarillo, the right-handed batter, Christopher Torin. Righty at the plate takes the first pitch for a strike. We are officially underway here in San Antonio at 6.05 p.m., Sunday, July 9th. The windup and the delivery from Jagger. And a wave and a miss on the off-speed pitch. 0-2. Might have gotten a piece of it, but either way, a strike to make it 0-2. Jagger stands way on the third base side of the rubber. 0-2 pitch. Slow.

0: Tapper, left side. Acuna charging, scoops it up, but then he bobbles it and can't get the throw off. Kicks the dirt on the mound. He knows that's one that he normally gets. Not an easy play whatsoever. Torin hit it very softly. Would have taken perfect execution. Unfortunately, Acuna could not get it out of his glove. So a leadoff base runner for Amarillo here in the top of the first. Left-handed batter at the plate. Now the shortstop, Anderson Rojas. Fabian will hold on Torin at first. Bunt shown, and it's pulled to first. Hit hard. Fabian thought about going to second, but instead he'll just step on the bag for the sure out. Rojas looking to sacrifice. Hit it hard towards first to the point where Fabian looked towards the lead runner, but so early in the game, wanted to make sure to get at least one out. So one away, runner at second for Hansel Luis. And if you need evidence of an Amarillo lineup that is struggling, look no further than the fact that they just sacrificed bunted in the top of the first inning. This is a team that has scored 8 runs so far this week through 5 games. That is less than 2 runs per game. Luis goes after the first pitch, grounds it foul towards third, 0-1. That leadoff runner did go down as a hit for Torin. It was a tough play for Acuna. And he now stands at second after the sacrifice bunt. Luis has been one of the lone exceptions to those struggles. He is 5-for-13 this week for Amarillo. A check on the runner at second, and the throw gets into center field. Torin saw it, gets up quickly, and he advances to third base. A rare mistake there for Jagger on a pickoff move. He is so deadly on those. Neutralizes the run game better than any pitcher in the Texas League. But that time, the throw just getting away, and the Sod Poodles will have a runner at third with just one away. If you're Amarillo, this is an opportunity you absolutely have to take advantage of. Infield will go about halfway. See if they can cut off the run from third. The 0-1. Line drive left field, that's a base hit. Torin will score easily, that ball rolling slowly all the way to the wall. And Hansel Luis stands at second with an RBI double. So it only takes 3 batters for Amarillo to get on the board today. An RBI double for Hansel Luis, the one Amarillo batter who has had a good week. And it continues here to put his Sod Poodles up 1-0. Mentioned the infield was about halfway, but that would not have made a difference there. That ball well over the left side of the infield. And now Ben McLaughlin, another left-handed hitter, has a runner in scoring position with one away. The pitch from Jagger. Slider waved at and missed by McLaughlin, 0-1. It's always so interesting to see these double dippers in the minor league world. We play 6 games at a time against an opponent, and so more often than not, you'll see the starter from Tuesday also pitch on Sunday, but that can be really difficult for the starter. McLaughlin waves and misses at another good off-speed pitch by Jagger, 0-2. You're facing really the same lineup twice within the span of 6 days, so they just saw you. They understand what you're trying to do. It's one thing to watch film, which they all do, but to see it live and then get another crack at it often goes an advantage to the offense. 0-2 pitch here. McLaughlin, little looper to right. Carpathios makes a good read. Doesn't have to move much to make the catch for the second out. Runner has to hold at second. Now 2 away for Drew Jones. For Amarillo, it hasn't been for a lack of runners on base. They have left 37 runners on base this week, going just 3-for-32 with runners in scoring position. That's good enough for a .093 batting average. But they've got one today, up 1-0. Here's Drew Jones, the righty, and he waves and misses at an excellent changeup from Jagger there, 0-1. That's what you'll see from Jagger, four-seam fastball, changeup and slider. Does throw in an occasional curveball that he's been trying to mix in more and more. 1 pitch. Jones dribbles it to third. Foul. Third base coach handles it and tosses into the Mission's dugout. 0-2 the count on Drew Jones, who is 1 for 12 this week, has gotten on with 4 walks. He makes his difference defensively, though. No matter how he's doing at the plate, you feel his impact in center field. Jagger has his sign. With 1 on the clock, fires the 0-2. And that one gets away, 1-2. Very deliberate out there. Not in any rush, especially with runners on. Has an excellent pickoff move, and a large part of that is just keeping the runners frozen, not knowing what he's going to do at any given time. Mixes in a slide step. Here, the more extended leg raise leads to a pitch in the dirt, 2-2. It was a very weird, errant pickoff attempt because over the last 3 years, none have been better than Jagger Haynes. 28 successful pickoffs over the last 3 seasons dating back to 2024. 28! Some pitchers don't even get 1 in a year. The 2-2 pitch. Slashed foul towards right. Drew Jones stays alive. But here in the first inning, he threw it away. And it helped lead to Amarillo's first run that they have on the board. 1-0 here in the top of the first inning. Just getting going. Missions have taken 4 of the first 5. But they are up early. The 2-2 pitch. Driven deep left field. That ball's hit hard, but Ornelas makes his way a few steps to his right to make the catch for the out. Shaded the opposite way, but Tirso knows this outfield all too well, so he got there in time for the out. We head to the bottom of the first inning. Amarillo struck first. They have a 1-0 lead.
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3: 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The San Antonio Missions will take the field in one-of-a-kind Harry Potter jerseys auctioned off to benefit the Down Syndrome Association of South Texas. And after the game, prepare for a post-game sky show that's pure magic. 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
0: Amarillo took a quick 1-0 lead in the top of the first inning, but the Missions now coming to bat for the first time. Ethan Salas will lead it off, the designated hitter in today's game. Lefty-lefty matchup, as Perez is back on the mound for Amarillo. And his first pitch, a strike on the outer half, 0-1. Just like Jagger, we saw Adonis Perez on Tuesday for Amarillo. Missions were able to get to him a good bit. 0-1. High fly ball, right field. It'll hang up there for Jack Hurley. Waiting for it, and the wind bringing it in. Jack Hurley needed to make a late adjustment to catch that. Almost fell. On a ball that was hit a mile high, Hurley just waiting and waiting and waiting, but the wind playing tricks. Still an out, Carson Tucker at the plate. Those two flags in right center field, almost upright right now. That's how hard the wind is blowing in. As Carson Tucker, the righty, takes the off-speed pitch outside 1-0. Something you have to account for when you're playing at the Wolf, both as a hitter and as a defender. Carson Tucker up the middle, a base hit. A ball shot 104 off the bat, nearly took Perez with it. And Carson Tucker has got another base hit with one out here in the first. And here is Ornelas, the extra base hit machine. Lefty at the plate, Tucker with some speed over there. Already jumping around. Not going as Tirso takes the first pitch strike, 0-1. Tucker still has not been caught this year, but he's at half the mark Ty Roberts is at. Roberts 28 for 28, Tucker 14 for 14. Wave and a miss on the slow breaking ball by Perez. He jumps ahead 0-2. The running game really hasn't been a part of this series for either side. Not a team in the Missions that's looking to run too often, and Amarillo even less so. 0-2 pitch. Breaking ball misses outside. 1-2 on Ornelas, who hit another double yesterday. He is now alone for his second in the Texas League with 21 doubles. Add 11 home runs and a triple that he recorded this week, and the extra base hits really rack up when he's at the plate. 1-2, there goes Tucker. Swing and a miss at the plate. The throw down in time. Excellent throw by Barriga, a catcher who throws out 36% of attempted base stealers. So add another to his tally. A strike him out, throw him out, double play. We head to the second inning here in San Antonio. Amarillo up 1-0.
3: 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On Saturday, July 18th, Wolf Stadium transforms into a wizarding world of baseball for Harry Potter Night. The San Antonio Missions will take the field in one-of-a-kind Harry Potter jerseys auctioned off to benefit the Down Syndrome Association of South Texas. And after the game, prepare for a post-game sky show that's pure magic. No matter your Hogwarts house, this is a night you won't want to miss. 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
0: Time for the top of the second inning here in San Antonio. The Sod Poodles have a 1-0 lead over the Missions. That has been a rarity this week. Including that run, the Missions have outscored Amarillo 28-9. But here's Junior Franco to lead off the second inning. Looking to add to Amarillo's lead now. Pops it up foul. 0-1 the count to begin the frame. Missions have taken four of the first five, and you look at the only game San Antonio lost. They led 1-0 until the ninth inning. Franco, the lefty, pulls this one on the ground foul. 0-2 the count. Amarillo was able to get two runs in the ninth inning, courtesy of Franco. With one of them, he tied the game in the ninth inning with a little blooper to center. Amarillo then added one more run to take a 2-1 win. That is the only win of the week for them, and it came very late. So for the most part, the Missions have been ahead, and comfortably so. 0-2 pitch from Jagger. Slider misses outside, 1-2. a team that we will continue to see a lot of. 18 matchups between these two squads in the second half alone. A 1-2 pitch. Line drive, right field. Carpathios again perfectly positioned to make the catch for the first out. Only a couple of steps to his left to haul it in. One away. Believe it or not, though, on this Sunday, July 5th, this is the last time Amarillo will play at the Wolf. The remaining 12 matchups up in the Texas Panhandle. Hodgetown. One away, no one on for Barriga, the catcher. Righty at the plate, takes the pitch high, 1-0. We saw what he is known for. Getting base runners out. He threw out Carson Tucker, first time all year that Carson Tucker's been caught trying to steal. Barriga takes the pitch outside, 2-0. So even though you see the batting average at 188 since joining AA, the Mexico native Alberto Barriga is a great defender back there. Ahead in the count, 2-0. Here's the delivery. And the pitch misses inside, 3-0. Pretty important day for Mexico, where Barriga is from. They kick off in just a little bit. Ball four outside misses to Barriga, and Brendan Durfee will visit his pitcher after the four-pitch walk. Norway already getting a win today against Brazil, 2-1. And Mexico hosting England at what's now known as Mexico City Stadium, just for the World Cup, but better known as El Estadio Azteca. And there are a lot of people in both of these dugouts that will be keeping an eye on that. Barriga, one of them in the Missions, have several Mexican natives on their team that were all proudly wearing the Mexico jersey today before the game. After the walk, here's the lefty, Jack Hurley. He shows bunt, pulls it back, but looks at a strike anyway, 0-1. That's the second time we've seen Amarillo show bunt. They put one down in the first inning. Rojas moved the runner over, and it did lead to a run. We'll see if Hurley was just faking it there. 0-1 pitch. Not showing bunt, instead taking a ball down, 1-1. Amarillo ahead 1-0 here in the top of the second inning. An RBI double from Hansel Luis, giving them an early lead. Slider misses wide, 2-1. A check late with the field umpire, but he said no swing. So the count is, in fact, 2-1. Hurley still looking for his first hit of the week. 0-9. Couple of walks, 5 strikeouts. Long hold ahead of the 2-1. Now the delivery, and Hurley fouls it on the ground to his own dugout, 2-2. Hurley steps out of the box, readjusts the batting gloves, and now digs back in. A 2-2 count with one away and a runner at first. Barriga not a threat to steal, so Jagger not paying quite as much attention to him over there. The 2-2, bounced and blocked by Durfee, good job by him. But Hurley now with a full count. Former third round pick from Virginia Tech, college town, Blacksburg, Virginia. Jack Hurley's from a different college town, State College, Pennsylvania, home of the Penn State Nittany Lions. So he wanted to go from one college town to another. Choking up on the bat here ahead of the full count. With one on the clock, Jagger just gets it off. And that ball, I think, hit the bat twice. Jack Hurley fouling it on the ground towards first. He was beginning to run out of the box. And on the backswing, pretty sure it hit his bat a second time. A foul ball either way. Count remains full with one away and a runner at first. Payoff pitch. Grounded to second. Tucker charges it, goes to short for one, and Acuna can't get the transfer out of his glove, but he does get the lead out, so a really nifty play there by Tucker and Acuna to retire Barriga at second.
8: Number 29, Gavin Logan.
0: with Hurley running out of the left side of the batter's box. And it hit slowly. It's going to be really hard to turn, but Tucker trusting the ability to get that lead runner. Runner remains at first now. Two away for Gavin Logan. The runner now Hurley at first. He has a bigger lead, more speed, but not going as Logan waves and misses at the first pitch slider, 0-1. Fabian holding Hurley on. Not going, and a swing and a miss on a good slider by Haynes to make it 0-2. A lot of sharp movement. Loves to use that against lefties. Logan, someone who has shown a lot of extra base power. Even though that average is at 205, he's got 9 homers. A check on the runner. Not quite. Dives in safely, but you get a look at Jagger's tremendous pickoff move. Lulls you to sleep. You think he's going home, and then bam. His next pickoff will be number 29 of the last 3 years. Goes home here. Little grounder to second. Carson Tucker ranges over towards his left and then tosses calmly to first for the third out. So the Sod Poodles get a runner on base with a walk, but Jagger leaves him there. We head to the bottom of the second. Sod Poodles up 1-0.
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0: Bottom of the second inning here in San Antonio. The Sod Poodles have taken an early 1-0 lead, but San Antonio's heart of the order due up. See if they can change that in a heartbeat. Leadoff man here, the cleanup hitter, Jake Cunningham. Bats from the right side against the lefty Perez. First pitch. Breaking ball, backs into the plate, 0-1 for a strike. Cunningham, one of just 2 missions yesterday in the lineup that actually did not record a hit, which goes against the week that he had been having, one of the best in the lineup. And it continues here, wallop to left, it's hooking, and it's foul. Barely. Boy, that ball was smoked. 111 off the bat of Cunningham. The only question was, would it stay fair? And unfortunately for him, it hooked just foul. Could you imagine if we would have had back-to-back games with a ball hitting off the foul pole? I don't know if we have enough beach balls down there to make that happen. We learned yesterday, at least someone knew ahead of time, about a cool promotion. 0-2 pitch here. Cunningham lines it. That'll stay fair right up the middle. No question about it. Falls in front of Drew Jones and over the outstretched glove of Torin. A leadoff single for Cunningham. When Kai Roberts hit a home run off the foul pole yesterday, everyone was quickly informed that we do in fact have a promotion that when that happens, Cody Pools, that has their name on the foul poles, sponsors beach balls to be thrown around the ballpark. And so that explained why that happened. We noticed it here in the press box. I just personally didn't know the reason, but learned after the game. That's why it felt like Dodger Stadium. First pitch strike to Carpathio. 0-1 the count after the leadoff single for Cunningham, who has a big lead at first. Not going, 0-1. Carpathio takes it in the dirt, 1-1. And you want to talk about hitting the ball hard. Carpathio yesterday came to the plate four times, and he hit the ball over 100 miles per hour all four times, including a home run and a single. Other two times he was actually out, but still hit super hard. There goes Cunningham. Carpathio shows bunt, the throw down in time again. Boy, Barriga living up to his name. He is 2 for 2. He caught Tucker and he caught Cunningham here. And Carpathio couldn't get the attempted bunt down, so that would go down as a strike. Leadoff single erased. Actually saying it's a 2-1 count, so ruled a ball after the attempted bunt. And now 3-1 the count on Carpathio. Barriga has now thrown out 24 out of 63 would-be base dealers this year. Came into today 36%, and that has only gone up. It is, in fact, 2-2. See, I knew I had it. And now 3-2. So Carpathios will look to reach after the caught stealing. A 1-0 lead here for Amarillo in the bottom of the second inning. Payoff pitch. Wave and a miss on the nasty slider from Perez there. 2 away. No one on with 2 outs for Ryan Jackson. Like Cunningham, without a hit yesterday in the 8-run affair. But Cunningham corrected that today with a single. See if Jackson can do the same. Takes the first pitch, off speed for a strike, 0-1. Jackson, 3 for 4 this week with a double, a walk. Righty awaits the 0-1. Late on the fastball with some movement, 0-2. For Adonis Perez, this is much more the pitcher that was seen at High A Hillsboro before the promotion. A reliever by trade getting the start. Nearly hits Jackson, who has to tiptoe out of the way. 1-2 now. Perez, 6'3", 185 pounds from the Dominican Republic. And the numbers haven't quite been there since reaching Amarillo, but it seems like he is settling in. The 1-2. Little looper towards right center field. That's going to fall. A base hit for Ryan Jackson. Didn't get a whole lot on it, but didn't need to. Especially with the wind blowing in, that ball just died, and a 2-out single for Ryan Jackson. On Tuesday, Perez allowed 4 runs in 5 innings. 3 of those were earned. He did allow 5 hits, including a pair of homers. You're looking at one of them, Albert Fabian. Fabian, the lefty, takes a strike, 0-1. And what a week it has been for Fabian. 6 for 13, he has driven in 7 runs, and he has one of everything. Single, double, triple, and a homer. Pretty efficient. 0-1. Slaps this one, fair ball down the third baseline. That'll rattle off the corner. Jackson hustling to third. He'll have to hold there as the throw comes in quickly. But Albert Fabian continues to spray line drives everywhere. A 2-out double here in the second. Not trying to do too much, just sending it the other way. And Luis was played over on the pole side. So no one was there to grab it. Good job by Franco in left to get to it quickly and hold Jackson at third. But now 2 in scoring position with 2 away for Francisco Acuña. Corners in a little bit. Middle infield back with two away. Here's the first pitch to the righty. And he goes after the curveball. Wave and a miss, 0-1. Perez was 0-1 with a 3.09 ERA at Hillsboro. And that earned him the promotion here to AA. But at Hillsboro, he was exclusively a reliever. 0-1. Acuna again chases the breaking ball down low, and it's 0-2. So far in Amarillo, five games, he is 0-2 with a 6.05 ERA. But he has started each of those games, so making the adjustment, he's clearly got good stuff. Two in scoring position, two away in an 0-2 count on Acuna, who waves and misses at three consecutive pitches. The slider inside ties him up there. And Perez strands those two in scoring position. We head to the third inning now, where Amarillo continues to lead 1-0.
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0: Pretty fitting welcome back to this top of the third inning with Ella Langley saying he always loved Amarillo by morning. But today we don't love Amarillo here in San Antonio. Just for one more game, the Sod Poodles leaving town after today's game. Jagger Haynes back on the bump. Torin, the batter, and he takes the pitch outside, 1-0. Nah, we always love Amarillo, no matter who's playing. Wonderful town that we are lucky to visit twice every single year. And there are so many good songs written about it. Torin, the righty, takes the pitch inside, 2-0. But boy, is that song addicting. Choosing Texas, choosing the Texas League, we always do. Maybe she can make a remix for us. Torin slashes this one foul, 2-1. Sod Poodles with a 1-0 lead here in the top of the third inning. And Torin, a part of it, led off the game with a single and came around to score that one run. Here, a slow tapper to third, charging is Jackson. Tough play, scoops it up with his glove, the quick transfer, and he gets Torin at first. Everything had to go perfectly for Ryan Jackson, who was playing back at third on a slow dribbler, and he executed it from start to finish. One away here to begin the third. One away for the lefty, Anderson Rojas, who put down a sacrifice bunt back in the first to help lead to that run. Lefty takes a pitch off the inner half, 1-0. Third baseman Jackson will now play in, respecting the speed. Rest of the infield shaded to pull. The 1-0. Hit high for Jagger, 2-0. A couple of hits on the board for Amarillo, helping to lead to that run. And Jagger sometimes has a hard time in the first inning. but he so often settles down and pitches deep into games. Misses with the pitch here, 3-0. But you're looking at the Texas League leader in innings thrown. Came into today with 80 2/3 innings. No one pitches more than Jagger. Gets a strike there on the 3-0 count to make it 3-1 on Rojas. And it's really a statistic that displays durability and consistency. 3-1. That ball misses outside, and Jagger kicks some dirt on the mound, frustrated by the walk. One away and one on now for Amarillo for Hansel Luis. Luis responsible for the run. RBI double to drive in Torin. That's how Amarillo leads it, 1-0. Now he's got the Speedy Rojas over there at first, who has a big lead already. Durfee behind the plate. Let's see if they test him. Not yet. That ball blocked nicely by Durfee, who keeps it close to keep Rojas at first. And here's where we'll really see the pickoff move tested. 6 already this year for Jagger. 9 last year, 13 in 2024. Not many do it better. Looking right at the runner. Not going, the 1-0. Luis fouls it over towards us to our right. 1-1 the count. But those 80 2/3 innings, which has only grown since the game began, showcases Jagger's ability to pitch deep into games and to keep his team in the game. Even if he allows a run like he did in the first inning, he's able to put that behind him and just cruise through the rest of the game. Runner goes. The pitch at the plate outside and the throw late. So they tested Jagger and Durfee, and they succeeded. Anderson Rojas with the stolen base to get into scoring position with one away. Sometimes you just have to guess. You go on the first movement against Jagger or any lefty, and Rojas guessed correctly. So another RBI opportunity for Luis. 2-1 the count with one away in the third. Luis tied up on the slider inside. Good pitch from Haynes to make it 2-2. Luis, a batter who had a 12-game hit streak at one point this year, and has had success this week. Not something most of his teammates can say at the plate. The 2-2. Right back to it. Why not? The slider again ties him up low and inside. And that's a strikeout for Jagger. His first of the evening. The back foot slider low and inside. So hard to lay off of for a right-handed hitter. And Luis swings at back-to-back pitches. Two away now for Ben McLaughlin. Runner remains at second. McLaughlin, the lefty, at the dish. Breaking ball misses inside to McLaughlin, 1-0. Jagger still fully in the sun, as the shadows begin to creep on the mound, but not quite affecting him. It does, however, impact the batter, who is fully in the shadows. Really tough angle right now. The 1-0. That pitch catches the top of the zone, 1-1. McLaughlin flied out his first time up, right field. Big lead at second for Rojas. 1-1. Slider misses outside, 2-1. McLaughlin from Golden, Colorado. Home of Coors Beer. But he went to the University of Arkansas, former Razorback. Has a 2-1 count here. And he'll wait on the spin by Jagger. Disengagement number 1. We have seen Jagger try to throw to second earlier today, and it went into center field. So does Rojas test him again? Would expect it with two away. No real reason to, but we'll see. 2-1 pitch. The throw back to second, and Acuna wasn't covering, but thankfully alert enough to make the catch. Durfee wanted to keep the runner close. Count 2-2 at the plate. McLaughlin with two away in that runner at second. Amarillo looking to add to a 1-0 advantage in the third. Open stands from the left side, and he always chokes up with two strikes. The 2-2. Taken in the dirt outside, 3-2 on McLaughlin. Good crowd for such a warm Sunday evening. And they have experienced one exciting week here at the Wolf. Jagger with the payoff. And it's outside, ball four. Didn't miss by much, but it did miss, so the Sock Poodles have first and second with two away. That is walk number three for Jagger, who on Tuesday did walk a season-high four batters against this Amarillo team. Durfee, the catcher, visiting his pitcher, and so will pitching coach Eric Abreu. With first and second, two away in the top of the third, Drew Jones coming up to bat. Amarillo already with a 1-0 lead, so if you're Jagger in the Missions, you don't want to let it get away. You know your offense has displayed an ability to put runs up on the board, but Adonis Perez looks pretty good on the other side, and you also don't want to let Amarillo get hot at the plate before they go out the door. An offense that has struggled from the start. They have only scored 9 runs this week and miss our 6th game. And they have left 37 runners on base coming into today. They have already stranded 2, so make that 39. And they are now 4 for 36 with runners in scoring position. But that can all change very quickly. Drew Jones, the batter, right-handed hitter with 2 on and 2 out. First pitch. Jones attacks the first pitch, and he is fooled by the slider low, 0-1. Jones hit it well his first time up, flied out to left, but Ornelas got to it. Outfield shades him the opposite way towards right. 0-1 pitch, another back foot slider that works to perfection for Jagger. It's 0-2. That's how he struck out Luis. It's how he gets ahead of Jones. 0-2. Does he go back to it? Jagger looking to escape the jam. Is 0-2. Little tapper barely stays alive, does Jones. The son of Hall of Famer Andrew Jones, Atlanta Brave legend. Gold glove after gold glove with Atlanta, and enshrined into Cooperstown this year. And you can see that when you watch Drew play. A terrific outfielder himself. Awaiting the 0-2 here from Jagger. Wave and a miss on the slider. It is dancing today for Jagger. 2 strikeouts here in the third to leave 2 on. Amarillo strands a pair. And we head to the bottom of the third with the Sod Poodles up 1-0.
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0: Welcome back to the Wolf, where the Sot Poodles lead the Missions 1-0 here in the bottom of the third. Brendan Durfee, the catcher, leads it off for the Missions. Tall lefty awaits the first pitch, and it's a strike right there, 0-1. Four hits on the board for the Missions, but no runs. They have left a couple on, and they have also had a couple of runners caught trying to steal. Tucker and Cunningham. Breaking ball misses wide here, 1-1 on Durfee, who's playing only his second game of the week. Brendan Durfee and Chris Sargent Jr., a couple of catchers on the roster who don't get a whole lot of time behind the plate when Ethan Salas is in there. But Salas, today the designated hitter, so Durfee the start. Sends this one foul off the net, bounces right back to the mound. Count 1-2 on Durfee. The former Division III dreamer, Cal Lutheran, is where he started his career before transferring to the University of California, Santa Barbara. Lays his bat on his shoulder from the left side as he awaits the 1-2. And he waves and misses at the nasty breaking ball there from Perez. One away. Slow breaking ball. And he has had that pitch working. That is strikeout number 4 for Perez. And we're back to the top of the order. Here is Ethan Salas. First pitch. Lefty takes it wide, 1-0. Ethan flew out to right field his first time up. And he's had a good week as he continues to work back from an injury. 1-0 pitch to Salas. In the air, foul towards the left side, 1-1. For most of the year, he's played in 5 of 6 games every week. Catches in all but one of them usually. But after going on the injured list for about a week and a half, slowly working his way back. Lefty takes a fastball for a strike, 1-2. Three for 11 with 3 runs batted in before the flyout earlier today. A 1-2 to Salas. Pops it up left side. Luis, the third baseman, waiting for it in foul ground by the Mission's bullpen, and he makes a catch for out number 2. So Ethan Salas, 0-2 today. Carson Tucker will bat with 2 away and no one on. Amarillo holding on to a 1-0 lead in the bottom of the third. They got that run in the top of the first, and so far it has held up thanks to their starting pitcher, Adonis Perez. Tucker attacks the first pitch, fouled off. He singled up the middle with a line drive, 1-04 off the bat. And very similar to Ethan, still not playing as consistently every single day as he missed some time with an injury. And that one is just a bit outside from Perez. All the way to the backstop on a pitch that just slipped out of his fingers. 1-1 the count on Tucker. Foul ball straight into the net. 1-2 the count now. But if you can get Salas and Tucker 1-2 again pretty much every day, opposing teams are going to have to look out. So consistent since April, both of these guys. So when they're together, they're dynamic. Here, though, Perez goes back to the breaking ball, buries it in the dirt, and Tucker waves and misses. Strikeout number 5 for Adonis Perez, who is through 3 shutout innings here in San Antonio. We head to the fourth inning. Amarillo up 1-0.
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0: Welcome back to the Wolf, where the Missions trail the Sod Poodles 1-0 in the top of the fourth inning. A run for Amarillo in the top of the first, and that is all they have needed so far. Jagger Haynes still on the mound. He's got Junior Franco to lead off the fourth. Franco shows bunt and puts it down foul. Didn't quite see it off the bat. It went behind him, so he started running. But he eventually noticed, and he'll come back to the plate. 0-1. Jagger has had to labor through the first three innings, but he has limited the damage, as he tends to do. He has thrown 58 pitches through three innings so far, allowed a run on two hits, has walked three, but he's still out there. Misses with the fastball there, 1-1. You don't get to be the league leader in innings pitched by leaving the game early. You battle through. Junior Franco fouls this one behind him, 1-2. And he's just a grinder out there. We've talked about it. It's not always the perfect start, but it's a consistent start. And for the veteran Jagger, now in his second full year at the AA level, that is what he is hoping to become, an established starter as he climbs through the system. And look out there on the swing and a miss. Franco thought that pitch would hit him, so he went down to the ground and he couldn't help but swing. An unorthodox strikeout there for Jagger, third of the evening for the first out of the fourth. One away, no one on for the catcher, Alberto Barriga. First pitch, righty takes it high, 1-0. Other than the run allowed for Jagger, which was courtesy of Torin and Luis. Torin scoring, Luis driving it in. Barriga really having the biggest impact in this game. Fouls this one off, 1-1. I guess, of course, you have to say the starting pitcher for Amarillo, Adonis Perez. But in terms of a position player, Barriga has thrown out two runners trying to steal, Cunningham and Tucker, two very fast runners. And he has helped keep this 1-0 lead intact for Amarillo. Shoots this one foul, 1-2. Made his debut on June 16th here with Amarillo after having a really nice beginning to the campaign with High A Hillsborough. That is one place where these systems differ. And it's the only place, actually. The High A level. 1-2 pitch from Jagger. Slow breaking ball, swung on and missed. Barriga couldn't hold up. And that is back-to-back K's for Jagger. That one definitely looked like the curveball. And it was used in a good moment there for the second out of the inning. Two away, no one on in the top of the fourth inning. Jack Hurley, the batter. Lefty had a lengthy at-bat earlier today, grounded into a fielder's choice.